0: Always there was a small part of me thought, well, truth or out, someday we'll know what happened. And someday we did find out what happened.
1: A North Carolina man is charged with murder in New York City in the death of an NBC stagehand who was shot outside of Rockefeller Center studios. Police arrested 46-year-old William Tager at the scene yesterday afternoon.
2: Why did you do it?
0: As I understand it, he was angry with people in television, particularly television news, because he felt we were sending waves off the television set directing his life and ruining his life. And the authorities clearly established that he was the person who had attacked me. He knew some details of the attack that only he and I knew. And when they separately interviewed us, they matched up the stories. No question that he did it. I was very lucky and blessed that he didn't kill me that night.
3: However, the mysterious phrase, "What's the frequency, Kenneth?" lived on in popular culture. In 1987, the band Game Theory released an album with a track titled "Kenneth, What's the Frequency?" inspired by the attack. In 1993, Daniel Clowes's graphic novel, Like a Velvet Glove Cast in Iron, featured the phrase as part of a subplot. The most famous reference came in 1994, when the rock band REM released their album Monster, which included the hit single "What's the Frequency, Kenneth?" The song, which reached number 21 in the top 40 charts, was inspired by the surreal and random nature of the attack. A year later, REM performed the song on The Late Show with David Letterman, with Dan Rather himself joining in, albeit somewhat off-key and out of rhythm. During his imprisonment, Tager revealed to prison staff that he was a time traveler from the year 2265, sent on a mission to exchange his freedom for information. He claimed to be tracked by a chip implanted in his brain and confessed to being one of the men who attacked Dan Rather, believing Rather resembled his timeline's vice president, Kenneth Burroughs. Rather identified Tager as one of his attackers, providing details that matched the crime scene. However, the second assailant remains unidentified. There is another theory regarding the attack on Rather. Around that time, Kenneth Schaffer, a former music publicist turned inventor, had developed a way to hijack Russian TV broadcasts. This technology drew visitors to Columbia University, including Dan Rather, on the day of his attack. Schaffer believes Tager mistook Rather for him, as Schaffer often faced questions about his technology, but never revealed the frequencies used. The story of Dan Rather's random attack, which inspired a rock record and eventually led to a murder, remains enigmatic. The question still lingers. What was the frequency, Kenneth?
4: Hi everyone, this is Don Fleming filling in for Mark Hurst on Tectonic. Tonight I'm going to talk about frequencies, from intimidation and scandals in the early days of radio, military takeovers, radio jamming and coded messages, and psychops operations gone awry. The two guys who attacked Dan Rather seemed to believe that television broadcast frequencies were being broadcast into their brains. There was the popular tin foil hat idea of wearing aluminum foil on your head to block these invisible waves. Man-made radio, television, and microwave broadcast frequencies do inundate the world. The number of cycles or times that a wave repeats in a second is called frequency. Frequency is measured in hertz, referring to the number of cycles per second. 1 million hertz is a megahertz. A radio wave with a frequency of 1 megahertz is somewhere near the center of the AM broadcasting band, and a radio wave with a frequency of 100 megahertz is near the middle of the FM broadcasting band. The hertz is named after Heinrich Hertz, a German physicist who first demonstrated in 1886 the existence of invisible radio waves, but sound on the radio didn't happen until the 1920s. At first, the inventors only saw its commercial usefulness for sending Morse code and competing with the huge wired telegraph business, and for communications with ships in the ocean that otherwise had limited ways of signaling distress calls. The physics of it all was best explained by Albert Einstein, who said, "You see, wireless telegraph is a kind of very, very long cat. You pull his tail in New York, and his head is meowing in Los Angeles. Do you understand this? And radio operates exactly the same way. You send signals here, and they receive them there. The only difference is, there is no cat." From the first experiments involving radio waves in the early 1800s to the development of FM radio in the 1930s, there has been a trail of thievery, backstabbing, and crushed dreams. Here's a short overview of the early Machiavellian days of frequency's founders.
2: In the 1890s, Nikola Tesla, the Serbian-American electrical wizard, turned his attention to the wireless transmission of energy. He gave his first demonstration in 1891. 2 years later, on March 1, 1893, he took that demonstration public. The key was Tesla's invention of the induction coil, or Tesla coil, which was used to transmit and receive radio signals. But luck wasn't on Tesla's side. In 1895, just as he was preparing to transmit a signal 50 miles, his lab went up in flames. Meanwhile, a young Italian named Guglielmo Marconi was conducting his own experiments. He began transmitting signals across the English Channel and in 1901 transmitted the first transatlantic telegraph. By then, Tesla had secured two radio patents in America, most importantly, for his design of the Tesla coil. He was confident Marconi would not be able to encroach. And for a few years, he was right. But a determined Marconi kept at it, all while growing his wireless telegraph company, which was attracting some big-name investors like Thomas Edison and Andrew Carnegie. Then in 1904, the U.S. Patent Office pulled a 180 and essentially declared Marconi the inventor of radio, a decision that went unexplained and left Tesla crushed. The Supreme Court would restore Tesla's patents in 1943, but it would do little to clarify a question that seems rather simple. Who invented radio? The answer lies in a tangled story of fierce competition between two brilliant minds.
5: According to many people, Guglielmo Marconi invented the wireless telegraph. In fact, his name was so connected to wireless telegraphs that for many years, telegraphs were called Marconigrams. However, he wasn't the first to make a wireless transmission, nor did he invent most of the devices used in his experiments. How did this basically uneducated man make a wireless telegraph empire, win the Nobel Prize, and destroy Nikola Tesla's life? In the summer of 1894, an Italian-Irish man named Guglielmo Marconi read an obituary of Heinrich Hertz and was inspired to make wireless telegraph go around the world. The obituary of Hertz mentioned Hertz's greatest accomplishment. He had discovered invisible electromagnetic waves that moved and acted just like light waves. In other words, Hertz had discovered radio waves. Hertz had created his wave with an antenna attached to an induction coil and received it by looking at a teeny tiny spark in a ring receiver. If Marconi was going to use Hertzian waves to send long-distance wireless telegraphs, the first thing he needed was a better receiver. And luckily for him, an Englishman named Oliver Lodge had found one. Lodge had met Hertz and was profoundly sad to hear of his passing. To honor him, Lodge decided to give a talk on the work of Hertz. Lodge made the first known radio wave that was easily detected. Lord Rayleigh told Lodge, quote, "There is your life's work." But instead, Lodge went on vacation and then got distracted with other work and mysticism. Marconi, however, was not distracted. In fact, he was possessed. But Marconi's biggest input had to do with his complete lack of understanding of basic physics. See, no one at the time thought radio waves could travel that far because they move in a straight line and the Earth is curved. It's like having a really bright light on a lighthouse. After a certain distance, you can't see it no matter how bright it is. Marconi didn't have a good answer for this. He was just really, really convinced it would work out, somehow. Still, he needed a way to make a very powerful radio wave. And luckily for him, Nikola Tesla had already figured that out. Back in the summer of 1889, 5 years before Hertz's death, Nikola Tesla had heard about the miracle of Hertz's wave at the World's Fair in Paris. What he invented was quickly called a Tesla coil, and it was a sensation. However, Tesla wasn't much interested in long-distance telegraph. He had loftier ideas. Long-distance wireless lighting, and then electrifying the atmosphere, and even making the whole Earth quiver with electricity. All of this, by the way, is complete nonsense, but they had no way of knowing this at the time. In 1900, Marconi tried to patent his transmitter, but was rejected by the patent office as being too similar to Tesla's previous ones. Undeterred, Marconi left the details to the lawyers and built giant radio receivers and transmitters in Cape Cod, Massachusetts, and in Cornwall, England. The machine in Cape Cod was so loud that it was affectionately known as the Thunder Factory. Despite the fact that he didn't know how or why his telegraphs work, he still got them to work. Soon, many ships had Marconi machines to send Marconigrams. In a feat of pure propaganda, Marconi co-won the Nobel Prize in Physics in 1909. Marconi moved back to Italy, joined the Italian Fascist Party, and became close friends with Mussolini. On July 19, 1937, Marconi had a heart attack and politely told his valet, "I'm very sorry, but I'm going to put you and my friends to considerable trouble. I fear my end is near. Will you please inform my wife?" Marconi died 45 minutes later. At his funeral, wireless and radio operators held 2 minutes of silence in his honor. That was the last time there were no man-made radio signals whizzing through the air.
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7: This is the Marconi RCA Wireless Museum in Chatham, Massachusetts. 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
6: You might say that for ships, radio represented a combination of today's alerts, GPS, and text messages.
8: Certainly all those current functions, they would report their positions, report their status. 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
6: At first, the Chatham station was focused exclusively on merchant ships, but all that changed during World War II.
8: In 1942, the U.S. Navy came in and took over the station, and it became a secret listening post in which they intercepted messages between German headquarters and the U-boats, the submarines, in the North Atlantic.
4: Welcome back to Tectonic. This is Don Fleming filling in for Mark Hurst. Over the summer, I was in Cape Cod and visited the Marconi RCA Wireless Museum in Chatham. They do a great job of explaining the early days of radio. Marconi had one specific idea for the use of radio technology, which was to compete with telegraphs, which sent messages by Morse code, by wires, across countries, and by underwater wires that stretched all the way across the Atlantic to connect the U.S., U.K., and Europe. He built a large business of ship-to-shore communications, and by 1903, he had 10 coastal stations in England and 17 in the U.S. 30 transatlantic liners and 52 Navy vessels were outfitted with the devices. The Achilles heel of the Marconi system was the spark technology that he borrowed from Tesla. Because it didn't sustain a continuous radio wave, the signal was broken up and messages would often have to be repeated to get a complete message. In 1911, Ernest F.W. Alexanderson, working for General Electric, created a high-frequency alternator that generated continuous radio waves. After the outbreak of World War I in 1917, the U.S. Navy seized all privately owned radio stations and either operated them in support of military uses or closed them for the duration. During that time, GE installed a massive high-power alternator at New Brunswick, New Jersey, which carried the bulk of European radio traffic. Marconi, expecting to get his stations back in 1919 after the war ended, began negotiating with GE for worldwide rights to this latest alternator technology. Navy Commander S.C. Hooper got wind of it, and along with Rear Admiral William H.G. Bullard, they persuaded GE to deny the sale. European companies already dominated transatlantic communications with the undersea cables. With foreign control of long-distance radio, it was believed that foreign interest threatened to monopolize worldwide communications. GE and the U.S. government agreed that a new American operating company would be created, and in the summer of 1919, with little alternative, British Marconi agreed to sell its American holdings to GE. The Radio Corporation of America, RCA, was incorporated on October 17, 1919. In less than a year, RCA was conceived, established, and took over Marconi's high-power stations, organizations, and patents. At the beginning of the year 1920, the United States Navy still maintained possession of American radio stations. In February, with RCA established in business, President Wilson issued Executive Order 3228 declaring the imminent return of radio to private ownership, and soon after, Marconi's seized properties were turned over to RCA. Chatham Radio, call letters WCC, became the largest shore-to-ship coastal station in the U.S. In 1941, the U.S. entered World War II, and all ship-to-shore wireless communications were suspended. The Navy, again, took over the Chatham station from RCA this time. From 1942 to 1945, they converted WCC to the top-secret Station C, a key intercept hub of German naval command communications. Station C played a key role in locating German U-boats to protect supply convoys and soldiers crossing the Atlantic using radio direction. Operators at the station coordinated with 9 locations along the Atlantic coast to detect and pinpoint submarine positions. The extensive network extended from Greenland to Brazil, as well as Britain and West Africa. When signals were intercepted, U-boat hunters were dispatched to investigate nearby threats, while convoys in the North Atlantic were advised to change course to avoid danger. The next time you find yourself in Chatham, Massachusetts, it's worth a trip to the Marconi RCA Wireless Museum.

The militaries of the world continue to use radio frequencies for actions that fall into two basic categories, radio jamming and coded messages. There are plenty of amateur shortwave radio enthusiasts who record these broadcasts, and I found some interesting examples posted on YouTube. I want to play you a sound collage of short excerpts, and I'll post the vids in the playlist for anyone who wants more details. I'll start with a couple of examples of jamming, which is an attempt by one party to interfere with a broadcast by someone else on the same frequency. In this first example, a Voice of the People broadcast from South Korea in July 2011 is met by a jammer using an alternating two-note harmonic signal, presumably from North Korea.

Охват 98. Охват 98. 51. 008. Николай, Ольга, Семен, Иван, Константин. 78-45-64-33.

0: Welcome back to Tectonic. This is Don Fleming filling in for Mark Hurst. So let me give you a rundown of some of the things we just heard. We started with a North Korean jamming of a South Korean broadcast. The second example is also probably for a North Korean jammer disturbing the Korean language broadcast of the Voice of the People. A second harmonic is clearly heard on that jam. The next example was a Russian electronic warfare shortwave jamming buzzer. That signal is thought to be from electronic warfare high-frequency operations based out of Crimea. The region, internationally recognized as part of Ukraine, has been under Russian occupation since 2014. The jammers have been ongoing on various frequencies between 5 and 21 megahertz since shortly after the Russian invasion into Ukraine. The buzzer waveform looks to be part of a jamming signal utilizing two tones 1 hertz apart. The next example is titled Russian Mysterious 6970 Signal Moves to New Frequency at 5400 kilohertz. A Russian voice and music loop oddity station near Moscow changed from 6970 to 5400 kilohertz in February 2026, running coded programming on odd hours of operation for the first 4 minutes of the hour. Russian military began to transmit a new series of high-frequency signals consisting of musical content on various frequencies in a loop. This network also contained military digital communications content. After that, we heard a Poland pirate with goose voice message. This one was believed to be a pirate station in Poland, sending a replica Russian goose voice message. The goose is a Russian military command network. It gets its nickname from the unique sound of its background channel marker noise. That one was recorded on the 12th of May, 2026. The final example was a Farsi numbers station, V32, experiencing double jamming. Dual jamming signals active on V32 show first an AM signal with a 1000 hertz tone, and second, an Iranian bubble jammer firing up. These number sets were sent in Farsi language, and this began shortly after the death of the Iranian leader after U.S. and Israeli military operations. The signal is theorized to be sending messages into Iran, first appearing on 7910 kilohertz on February 28, 2026, and moving up to 7842 kilohertz after an Iranian shortwave bubble jamming signal took over. This could be indicating that, in fact, the message content is something Iran is aware of and is trying to block. The signal appears to be transmitting from two locations in Southeast Europe, possibly the first transmitter in northern Italy or Germany, and a second transmitter located in the Baltic states, possibly Yugoslavia. Okay, let's move on to the use of frequencies and sound by the U.S. military to intimidate, coerce, and torture our perceived enemies. To set it up, here's Negative Land with Methods of Torture.
1: And remember, sound was used for centuries as a method of torture. Place someone's head inside of a bell and ring it. And eventually, they'll go insane. And eventually,

0: eventually. Welcome back to Tectonic. This is Don Fleming filling in for Mark Hurst. The U.S. military's psychological operations teams, or PsychOps, have had a long history of using music and frequencies to intimidate the enemy. In Apocalypse Now, Lieutenant Colonel Bill Kilgore, played by Robert Duvall, attacks a Vietnamese village from the air by helicopters while playing a PsychOps tape of The Ride of the Valkyries by Richard Wagner. The music was meant to pump up the U.S. soldiers while intimidating the villagers as they are attacked.
1: Put on Sidewar Op, make it loud. In the Romeo Foxtrot, shall we dance?

0: spotted a large weapon down below. We're gonna go down and check it out.
1: All right, this is Hawk 5. I'm rolling in with you.
2: The United States invaded Panama in December 1989 with a military plan called Operation Just Cause, with the sub-operation Operation Nifty Package, which was meant to quickly trap and capture General Manuel Noriega. Noriega was a CIA intelligence asset for many years who used his U.S.-backed authority to become the military ruler of the country. That was fine with the U.S. until Noriega annulled the 1989 election and his supporters attacked the candidates who opposed him. The U.S. suddenly realized that Noriega had amassed a fortune by using the Panamanian military for drug trafficking, and that was the excuse, reason, to go invade the country.
3: I advise that this place be shut up at once.
4: But everybody's having such a good time.
3: Yes, much too good a time. The place is to be closed.
4: But I've no excuse to close it.
3: Find one.
5: Everybody is to leave here immediately. This cafe is closed until further notice. Clear the room at once.
6: How can you close me up? On what ground?
5: I'm shocked to find that gambling is going on in here.
7: You're winning, sir.
5: Oh, thank you very much. Everybody out at once.
2: On December 20th, 1989, Navy SEAL teams launched strikes to destroy Noriega's luxury escape assets. One SEAL team blew up his private jet, while another team sank his heavily armed gunboat. The airfield assault was fierce, costing the lives of four SEALs and wounding nine others. Stripped of his escape routes, Noriega fled on foot and sought asylum inside the Vatican Embassy in Panama City on Christmas Eve. Operation Nifty Package began with overwhelming force, but quickly devolved into a bizarre, politically embarrassing standoff. The embassy was sovereign Vatican territory, so U.S. troops couldn't storm the building without causing an international incident. The embassy was quickly surrounded by U.S. troops with Humvees and military loudspeakers. According to declassified military after-action reports, General Maxwell Mad Max Thurman initially ordered the wall of speakers to act as an acoustic barrier to keep members of the global press who were staying at a nearby Holiday Inn from eavesdropping on negotiations that they were having at the embassy gate. Now, the story of this incident and what songs were played is sloppily strewn across the internet, with only a few songs mentioned, Van Halen's Panama, of course, and with an assumption that the PsyOps team provided the music that was blasted at the Vatican Embassy. Eventually, I found a revealing document on the National Security Archive website. The National Security Archive at George Washington University in D.C. was founded in 1985 by journalists and scholars because of rising government secrecy. They host an investigative journalism center and have created a massive, freely available, non-governmental archive of declassified U.S. documents. This document was the result of a Freedom of Information Act request that they made. There was a radio station in Panama called SCN, which stood for Southern Command Network. It was part of the American Forces Network, a government TV and radio service that the U.S. Armed Forces provide to soldiers and their families stationed overseas. SCN's primary market was soldiers and

audience not to use the phone unless it was an emergency or official business. We opened the request line 21 December. Requests were light until late in the day and Friday when they started picking up. At first, we received requests from kids stuck at home and a few military units. When the troops started coming in from the field, the requests became quite imaginative. Canine handlers called asking for flesh for fantasy. The Marine Corps Combat Security Group called saying they were going on a mission and needed a song to pump them up. The song was Welcome to the Jungle by Guns N' Roses, a song that had been requested many times already. The Special Forces Combat Divers Team asked for several songs by The Doors, Strange Days, People Are Strange, The End. We played a lot of songs with the word jungle in it, as well as such songs as God Bless the USA by Lee Greenwood and We're Not Gonna Take It by Twisted Sister. On 25 December, we played Christmas music. The only requests we took were for Christmas music. On 26 December, the requests remained much the same as before the 25th. On 27 December, someone who identified himself as a member of the PsychOps team from Fort Bragg called to tell us what they were doing with their loudspeakers. We already had reports on radio news as to what was happening. We had been receiving requests with a musical message for Noriega, either by the words or the song title. But as soon as the media picked up on the story, those types of requests increased dramatically. And then there's a list of the songs. The report ends by saying, at 0705, 29 December, we stopped playing Request and started counting down the top 40 songs from Billboard's Top 100, Black 100, and Country 100 charts. This was done to get a better mix of music for our listeners. We continued to receive phone calls for requests to play for Noriega, but we explained to each caller that we are no longer taking requests and thank them for calling. Okay, I'm not going to play 102 songs, but I have put together a selection of excerpts of some of the songs in a piece that I'll just call the Operation Nifty Package Mega Mix. I'll post a link to the PDF of the report at the National Security Archive if you'd like to see the report and the full list of songs. When we return, I'll finish up the Operation Nifty Package story. But this will hopefully give some sense of the endurance test that Noriega and the staff and guards of the embassy had to endure. For full effect, point the speakers at your neighbors and turn your stereo all the way up. He's a-

This is Don Fleming filling in for Mark Hurst on Tectonic. We just heard a selection of songs that were requested by listeners to blast at Manuel Noriega as he was holed up in the Vatican Embassy. When I first started seeing the list of songs online that had been played during the operation, it seemed too interesting or funny for a PsyCops dude to have come up with, but it makes sense as songs that radio listeners wanted to troll Noriega with. So, what happened next? Global News gleefully played up the surreal circus-like atmosphere of the U.S. military blasting heavy metal at the Vatican Embassy to capture a dictator that they had lost control of. The White House was annoyed that the botched Operation Nifty package had not played out as advertised and was now embarrassed at this unplanned spectacle. The Vatican were lodging complaints. 3 days of deafening frequencies were badly affecting the Pope's diplomat and his staff. Noriega had undergone military psychops training in the U.S. and was reportedly unaffected by the music and mostly slept through the heavy metal barrage at night. He spent most of his time in a room alone at the Vatican Embassy reading his Bible. General Colin Powell, who was chairman of the Joint Chiefs of Staff, ordered the music to be shut down after 3 days of continuous play. Eventually, Noriega was told if he did not surrender to the Americans, the papal staff would evacuate the building, move into a nearby Catholic high school, and declare it the new Vatican Embassy, leaving Noriega alone in the abandoned building to face the Americans without any diplomatic sanctuary. Noriega walked out of the compound in a pressed uniform on January 3, 1990, and surrendered to Drug Enforcement Agency agents. Because, you know, he's a drug dealer. Instead of backing away from this practice of blasting music after those embarrassing results, it has seemed to pick up even more. In a 2003 BBC News report titled Sesame Street Breaks Iraq POWs, they claim that Enter the Sandman by Metallica, along with music from Barney the Dinosaur and Sesame Street, were used for sleep deprivation and to culturally offend Iraqi POWs. A sergeant in the 361st Psychological Operations Company, a reserve psychological ops unit that was deployed to Iraq in 2003, bragged to reporters, "These people haven't heard heavy metal. They can't take it. If you play it for 24 hours, your brain and body functions start to slide. Your train of thought slows down and your will is broken. That's when we come in and talk to them." Metallica's James Hetfield made comments supporting the use of his music to torture prisoners at Guantanamo Bay, prompting the band Chumbawamba to release their song, Torturing James Hetfield, where he's tortured by their music.

This is Don Fleming filling in for Mark Hurst, who will be back with you next week. Thanks, Mark, for letting me talk about the industrial and military misuses of frequencies.

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1: Hello, everyone. My name is Evelyn Coffin. You're tuned into the Monday Night Mix here on WTIP. That was October Country, My Girlfriend is a Witch. Hopefully setting the tone here for the next 2 hours of music on WTIP. We are spinning tracks by spellcasters, hellraisers, and all kind of mischief makers here for the next couple of hours. Ahead in this first hour, you can expect a song inspired by a real-life 19th century New Orleans herbalist who may or may not have owned a pet snake, some excellent covers of some haunting 1960s tracks, and a bit of gothic horror via Florence and the Machine. So please stay tuned if you dare. 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And real quick, we will take a look at the weather. It is cooperating beautifully here for this spooky mix. It's cloudy, it's chilly, it's sprinkling a little bit, so please cozy up. Tonight for the rest of the evening, we can expect a slight chance of thunderstorms and then showers likely after midnight with patchy fog. The chance of rain for this evening is 90%. That continues a little bit into the day tomorrow, but not too much. Slight chance, 20% in the morning for tomorrow, Tuesday the 13th, with highs in the upper 40s. A little gusty in the afternoon. Then Wednesday, October 14th, we're back up to partly sunny with highs in the lower 50s, low winds. And a little bit of Thursday, it's going to be back to mostly cloudy, slight chance of rain showers, but nothing too crazy. And we won't look too far ahead because we never know what's coming down the pike here. Coming up to start this first set of music, we've got Devil Woman by Steph Strings.

Pale, Pale Moon, as performed by Jamie Lawson for the soundtrack of the movie Sinners, an excellently scored film and really great seasonally too if you're into just a little bit of horror. Before that, that was the Redbone song Witch Queen of New Orleans from 1971. It was in fact inspired by a real woman who, rumors have it, is still in that city to this day, working her magic, walking around with potentially a snake, though that has never been confirmed. Before that, Norma Tanega with You're Dead, and the very top of the set, that was Steph Strings with Devil Woman. Coming up next, the song Witch by Devin Cole. Listen on to find out what that is actually an acronym for.

0: Disturbia by Rihanna from, of course, her Good Girl Gone Bad album. Before that, I'm Gonna Haunt You by Fabian Del Sol. That song sounds much older, but it in fact came out in 2004. It was very much inspired by 1960s rock there. Before that, Cliff Richard with Devil Woman. Shout out to Robin, my familiar at home. You know I leave the cat on the radio on for my cat when I'm not there. And the very top of the set, that was Devin Cole with Witch. Or does that stand for Woman in Total Control of Herself? The time is 8:30 p.m. Still in this hour ahead of us to come, a cover that became much more famous than its original. The song that the Elvis song that John Lennon called A Miss, which then went on to top the UK charts, and a song by a man nicknamed Mad Dog. All of that is still ahead of us in this first hour of the Monday Night Mix on WTIP. But first, just a few announcements.
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0: Thanks for those. We're diving right back into the music. This is The Hollies, Long Cool Woman in a Black Dress.

some Florence and the Machine there wrapping up that sort of wolf howl little mini mix inside that set. That was Florence and the Machine Howl. Before that, a cover of the Sam the Sham novelty track, Little Red Riding Hood by husband and wife duo Assiz. Hozier with It Will Come Back, Spooky by Dusty Springfield. That was the cover that became much more popular than the original, or I should say, at least more well-known. And very top of the set, that was Long Cool Woman in a Black Dress by The Hollies. Coming up next, this is the Elvis song that John Lennon absolutely panned. Give it a listen, see what you think. It's You're the Devil in Disguise.

0: That was Charles Mad Dog Sheffield, It's Your Voodoo Working, from 1961. Before that, Demons by Alison Russell from her album The Returner from 2023. So much to discover and rediscover on that album. I've gone back to it so many times. And very top of the set, Elvis, You're the Devil in Disguise. That song completely panned by John Lennon, who said Elvis had become like Bing Crosby now. This was in 1963, and that was quite the insult. Then, of course, that song went on to top the charts. So what can you do? The time is 9 p.m., and you're listening to North Shore Community Radio, broadcasting at 90.7 FM WTIP Grand Marais, 90.1 FM WGPO Grand Portage, 89.1 FM WKEK Gunflint Lake, and on the web at WTIP.org. My name is Evelyn Coffin. You're tuned in to the Monday Night Mix. I still have you in my clutches for another hour, where you can expect music from Kate Bush's magnum opus, a little quote-unquote satanic doo-wop, and the only song, allegedly, Fleetwood Mac refuses to sing when Stevie Nicks isn't there. So I hope you'll stay tuned with me for the last hour of this Monday Night Mix. First, just a quick look at the weather. This evening, cooperating beautifully for this spooky season Monday night mix. We've got a pattering of rain here on the studio windows. It's chilly. It's dark. It's going to be raining throughout the evening. Chance of precipitation for the rest of the night is 90%. Our low temperature tonight, 43. Tomorrow, Tuesday, October 13th, mostly cloudy with a slight chance of showers in the morning and highs in the upper 40s. Chance of rain tomorrow, 20%, but that mostly will fade off by the end of the day. Then Wednesday, partly sunny, highs in the lower 50s. Very, very low wind. Wednesday night, low of 45. Lows in the lower 30s, especially up the hill. It'll get a little chillier there. And then Thursday, October 15th, mostly cloudy. A slight chance of rain showers in the afternoons and highs in the lower 50s. Chance of rain on Thursday is 20%. We're not going to look ahead any further because we would like it to be nicer for the weekend. So we're just not going to know yet. Coming up, this is Kate Bush, Hounds of Love.
1: It's coming!

Oh, Kip Tyler. She's My Witch from 1958. Before that, Blue Oyster Cult, Don't Fear the Reaper, and Witches by Alice Phoebe Liu. Opening the set, that was Kate Bush with The Hounds of Love. That spoken word part, it's in the trees, it's coming, is from a 1957 British horror film called Night of the Demon. I have not seen it, but I am adding it to my list as soon as possible. It sounds phenomenal. Keeping the music rolling here, this is Twin Temple with Satan is a Woman.

0: Curtis Knight there with Voodoo Woman. Before that, Santana covering Fleetwood Mac's Black Magic Woman and Evil by Crystal Shawanda. She has a new album out called Homesick Indian Blues that I'm just getting into. It's very good, but that song is from her previous album, Midnight Blues. Before that, Love Potion Number 9 by Herb Alpert and the Tawana Brass. And very top of the set, Twin Temple, Satan's a Woman. Still ahead in this hour, it's just past 9:30 p.m. and we still have half an hour to go together. So you can look forward to a little French electro house, some bebop, all of it spooky, of course, and a little southern gothic stomp and holler to send you out into this dark, dark night. But before that, just a couple of announcements. Please stay tuned.
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0: All right, this is Night Call by Kavinsky, as has been sampled far and wide. You'll probably recognize parts of it, if not the whole song.

Lana Del Rey there with the cover of Season of the Witch. Before that, The Fruits by Paris Paloma and Night Call by Kavinsky. The last set of music here in this spellcasting Hellraisin is leaning much more toward the Hellraisin, except for this first track. This is Fleetwood Mac, Rhiannon, the one of two songs that the band refuses to play unless Stevie Nicks is there. The other one, I believe, is Dreams. But this is Rhiannon, Fleetwood Mac.

Nina casting one last spell for us tonight. Nina Simone, I put a spell on you. And before that, Brandi Carlile, Raising a Little Hell from Bear Creek. That was Raise Hell. Before that, Adrian Linker, then Big Thief with Vampire Empire. And opening that set, Fleetwood Mac, Rhiannon. The time is 10 p.m. and you're listening to North Shore Community Radio, broadcasting at 90.7 FM WTIP Grand Marais, 90.1 FM WGPO Grand Portage, 89.1 FM WKEK Gunflint Lake, and on the web at WTIP.org. My name is Evelyn Coffin. This has been Monday Night Mix. Thank you so much for tuning in. I'm going to kick you over to Brett, maybe with the mainstream. But first, we will take one last look at the weather for this evening. Tonight, it is cloudy with likely rain, chance of precipitation 90%. Here at the station, I do believe it is still 100%. It's been raining pretty hard here for the last hour. Low temperature this evening around 43. And that rain is going to carry over a little bit into tomorrow, Tuesday, October 13th. Mostly cloudy, that slight chance of showers in the morning is 20%. Looking ahead to Wednesday, October 14th, it's back to partly sunny with highs in the lower 50s. And same story for Thursday, October 15th. Mostly cloudy, slight chance of rain showers in the afternoon on Thursday, and highs in the lower 50s. Here is Brett Maybe with the mainstream. Have a good night.

Droog, it's my understanding, and I don't know if I'm saying it right, comes from a Ukrainian word meaning friend, and that's the stage name of Dmitry Kutsenko, the Ukrainian MC who has been hitting the scene with a New York rap style. Located in Brooklyn, that was his Pavlovian Effect, featuring A. Reese, Masta Ace, and DJ Harrison. I'm Brett Maybe, Nyawa Scano. I'm thankful you're well. And as always, I hope there are good minds everywhere. We need all the good vibes we can get. And that's why I cordially invite you to stick around and enjoy some music with me throughout the hour. We'll be enjoying tracks from Bad Bad Hats. Also, a new one to get into the library from Cree singer William Prince, who teamed up with the one and only Nathaniel Rateliff for a summer 2026 single. More immediately is PJ Vegas, one from Corey Hansen, and this new one for the rotation, courtesy of the Cousins and Brothers of Kings of Leon. This is from their latest album, Oh My Beloved. And without further ado, for your consideration and approval, enjoy My Whole World, and let me know what you think about it. I'll be back with details in just a few today on The Mainstream.

0: with shots to pneumonia. Game so cold, get a poor girl pneumonia. Sweating in the club to the early morning. Now I wanna strike like a cobra. She could be my chauffeur, tell her meet me outside. Car ride to the plane, spend a little time. Then I'm going to the next city, next time. Just take it slow, little mama, you'll be alright. Good night, love.
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that they got their plan. We know that they got their plan. The people will rise and stand. The people will be marching on. We carry the freedom song. We carry the freedom song.

Irreversible Entanglements Don't Lose Your Head, featuring Motherboard from Future Present Past on the Mainstream. We also heard an early classic from one PJ Vegas, of course, the son of Redbone, legendary bass player Pat Vegas. And for the first time in the rotation, it was Kings of Leon making an appearance with their latest single, My Whole World, a great reflection on family gratitude and home. Today on the Mainstream, of course, that's found on their latest album, Oh My Beloved. And if you're enjoying these songs, I want to hear all about it. You're welcome to give me a call at 1-888-362-9970, a handy number to keep on hand for all sorts of reasons, including getting recommendations in. If there's an artist in your location that you think deserves a little bit of attention, well, send them my way, and I'll do my best to include them in this eclectic mix of genres of all kind. And you're always welcome to reach out to me through email as well at brett@mainstreamradio.net. Quinn Kristofferson coming up before this hour's through. Later on, Medium Build, one from Mohawk singer Layla Stotts. And as we get back into this set, you're invited to enjoy the LA-based singer-songwriter Corey Hansen, of course, best known as the frontman for the psychedelic rock band Wand. While his solo music perhaps isn't quite as psychedelic as some of the stuff from Wand, you're invited to enjoy the signature style of Corey Hansen with Wings, found on Western King, today on the Mainstream.

All right, before we get back into the music, a shout out to friends this time around who are dialed in on the AM at 8:30 on KSDP in and around Sandpoint, Alaska. 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I can't show enough love to the individual stations who carry the mainstream and carry on the work of public radio, a great community service that we really ought not to take advantage of. 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Before the hour's up, Colin Clowes. More immediately, it's Medium Build, and this one from Oneida and Mohawk singer Lacey Hill. In this track, The Moon, she proves that sometimes you don't need fancy chord progressions or a lot of different instruments in lush sounds or anything like that. Sometimes the simpler the better. And I love the hand drum backbeat and style of The Moon. A great track to keep us going with on the mainstream.

Hello, this is Adrian Sutherland. Wajig inomiswe kapituik. And you're listening to Native Voice One, the Native American Radio Network.

Colin Clowes and Lakeshore Drive from the Daydreams album, Today on the Mainstream. Earlier, we heard Bad Bad Hats Let Me In, Medium Builds In My Gut. And kicking off the set, it was Lacey Hill's The Moon, found on Her, The Moon, Volume 3, 528, or something like that. It's so good to have you here, and as I get ready to step out of the studio, I invite you to stick around for the remainder of the time and check those listings, because I do broadcast every day of the week, or as Ringo and the Beatles might say, 8 days a week. And ooh, I need your love, babe. Let me know it's true. Check those listings, and again, join me sooner than later. Before the hour is officially up, Todd Sharpville, one from Layla Stotts, and making its first appearance in the rotation, it's this one from Cree singer William Prince, who teamed up with Americana singer-songwriter Nathaniel Rateliff for this July 24th release, courtesy of Six Shooter Records. Turn it up with Change and Don't Go Anywhere. Let me know what you think about the tunes, and as always, be good to yourself and each other, and keep on keeping on with the Mainstream.

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Based in the western Piedmont region of North Carolina and led by my good friend Lee Baber, that's the Rabbit Council's Someday, found on their latest EP, Spin and Spin, a fantastic way to get into this hour today on the mainstream. Be on the lookout for more additions in the near future from Lee and the Rabbit Council. And on that note, let me welcome you to this hour's broadcast of the mainstream with Brett Mabee. Of course, I'm your host, and as I do 7 days a week, 3 hours a day, I'm coming to you from the beautiful Ohio, the Allegheny Territory of the Seneca Nation, just about an hour south of Buffalo, New York. And whether you're tuning in from your home, your car, digitally, or on the AM/FM frequencies, welcome. Pull up a chair. Hopefully you're going to walk away with relationships to new songs that'll keep you coming back for more. And I say that particularly to the brand new friends of the show. But as always, I hope there are a lot of treasures that keep people excited about this eclectic mix here on the show. Because if there's one thing that can be said, you don't hear the same songs too often. At least you will for the first few weeks as we shine the spotlight on the new additions throughout the rotation and library, but I do love to mix it up, and that's why we're going to be hearing from the likes of Innistate, also on from Nicky Yore, later on, Peter Gabriel, and we'll also be hearing this one from Cree Métis blues singer-songwriter Bebe Buckskin. She's also a filmmaker and writer based out of northern Alberta, who has roots both in the Paddle Prairie Métis Settlement and Tall Cree Nation. I got caught up with a distant cousin of hers, Shane Ghostkeeper, not that long ago on an episode of Gyno, and I'm hoping to get Bebe back on the show soon so we can talk about this sing-along. It's Chepayoc Stomp, a great 2026 single to keep us going here on the mainstream.

Peter Gabriel's Dark Side mix of This Is Home, which, if you've been keeping up with Gabriel's work here in the last few years, he's been putting out a new song every full moon, which is perfectly aligned with some of the fun that I'm hoping to have on the Full Moon Radio. So again, be on the lookout for more details on that. In that set, we also heard Bryan Adams' tribute to the legendary Canadian runner, Terry Fox. That was the Ballad of Terry Fox, a recent addition that was also included in that set. Also, in kicking things off, it was B.B. Buckskin's Chepayoc Stomp single right here on your new favorite show. All right, keeping this short and sweet, if you're a professional singer-songwriter, you're always welcome to send me your tracks for consideration in the rotation by emailing them directly to brett@mainstreamradio.net. And if you do prefer physical media, the P.O. Box information can be found on the full website, once again, at mainstreamradio.net. And while you're on the site, I did fix the link thanks to a family member who pointed out that the 800 number hasn't exactly been working as it's supposed to. So, again, always give me a call as well if you'd like to share your thoughts that way at 1-888-362-9970. I'll be back with you in the second half, where we'll be enjoying music from Nicky Yore, one from the Pretenders, and Cherokee country singer Ogalizaga. If you haven't heard his voice yet, stick around. He's going to blow you away. As we get back into things right now, enjoy this track from Cree Treaty 8 singer Jessa Sky. Turn it up and get your groove on with this one. It's Anxiety to keep us going today on the Mainstream.

Hi, this is Olivier Loridan of Châteauroux in France, and you're listening to The Mainstream with Brett Maybe.

As we get back into our listening, a shout out to friends in and around Haines, Alaska, tuned into KHNS 102.3 FM. And if you're on the AM dial, it's good to have you here. 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Go show the network some love, and as always, stick around for some details as some digital fun is getting up and off the ground as we speak. I'll be back with you one last time. We're going to enjoy music from Nikki Yore, Alexa Dawson, and this one from Chrissy Hine and Friends, a.k.a. of course, you know them as the Pretenders. Now, you might recall that back in March, Hine revealed that her and guitarist James Walburn are working on a new Pretenders album. But right now, we're going back to their Relentless release. Came out in 2023. It's a love keeping us going today on the mainstream.

As I get ready to wind down my time with you, that was Alexa Dawson's new song, Single. And before that was Nikki Yore's Sad. And again, we kicked off the set with Pretenders, a love found on Relentless. Thank you for joining me. Come back sooner than later. Tell your friends and family I love that the show has been growing organically and mostly through word of mouth. So as always, check those local listings for the many times and ways you can join me on your favorite local airwaves. Jaylee Wolf's Medusa is coming up, but not before we get in this one from Dinner Party. The jazz supergroup consisting of Kamasi Washington, hands down one of the most exciting and influential modern jazz saxophonists. He's joined with Robert Glasper, Terrence Martin, and Ninth Wonder for, again, Dinner Party. Enjoy Mutual Respect featuring Felix from What You Bringing today on the mainstream. And keep on keeping on with the mainstream.

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a Tikmikshung Anishinaabe singer-songwriter Thea May, one of the hottest new artists on the alt-rock scene in Canada. That's her latest single, Lip Service, as we climb into this vehicle of listening here on the mainstream. Of course, that's found on her latest release, Living With It, a great sneak peek of a promising album. I'm Brett Mabee. As always, thank you so much for spending some time with me throughout your day. You have a lot of options out there, and the fact that you keep tuning it in means the world to me. We'll be hearing from the likes of Chloe St. Marie. Now, the St. Marie surname has become somewhat of a four-letter word in the Indigenous music scene throughout Turtle Island, and I did look into Chloe a little bit more. That's not even her real name, but I'll tell you a little bit more about her art before too long. Also, a recent one from Sylvan Esso, a new one to get into the rotation from Car 287. It's a sneak peek of their latest project. And right now, it's Paris Jackson. Now, in full disclosure, I know people have mixed ideas and feelings about Nepo babies, the buzzword that denotes somebody who was born into fame and fortune, but for people like Paris Jackson, I absolutely feel bad. There was no such thing as a normal childhood for her by any stretch of the imagination, and even over a decade after her father, Michael, passed away, she's doing the best that she can, and I love these new collections of recordings where if you listen at the very end, you'll even hear a little bit of his voice in there as well. So without further ado, enjoy this August 29th release, It's the Breeze, for your consideration and approval here on the mainstream.

Can we just talk for a second, please? Just a sliver, a little piece. What's it for? All the pain, are the triumphs all in vain? I know my face won't slip to the sea, but have your fingertips forgotten me? Can we just meet for just a moment? Can you hold me? 'Cause I'm so broken. Lose a mask, send me an omen. I'll take each task

Girl Named Tom and Vitamin String Quartet's take on Duran Duran's 80s classic, Ordinary World, on the mainstream. We also enjoyed Kaylee Cardinal's Just Let Me Lie to You, a song that we've had in the library for 2.5 years now. It's actually kind of hard to believe. I could have swore I just introduced that one to you not that long ago. My, where is the time going? Earlier yet, we heard Melody's Echo Chambers' In the Stars from their Unclouded. And again, for the first time, it was Paris Jackson's new single, The Breeze. Let me know what you think about these tracks. You're always welcome to reach out with comments or questions. Use the chat feature on the website. You can also write me a letter if that's your fancy at Brett Maybe, Turtle Island Tunes, Full Moon Radio, P.O. Box 252, Salamanca, New York, 14779. I'll have more details about the other reasons we should stay in touch in just a few, but we're going to get right back into the jams with one from the one-off band Young Ancients. That is the Fort Collins-based band, consisting of a number of incredible Colorado singer-songwriters, including my friend Kerry Morin. So stick around for one from them. Also James Filkins, and this one from Chloe St. Marie. Now, as I was mentioning earlier, the St. Marie surname certainly is a little bit of a dirty word for a lot of people, as it instantly conjures the deceit put on by Beverly Santa Maria, a.k.a. Buffy St. Marie. However, it's a complicated story to say the least, and while Chloe St. Marie, to the best of my knowledge, hasn't gone down quite the same route as Buffy did, meaning claiming ancestry that she doesn't actually have. She has used this as a stage name. Her real name's Marie Aline Joyal. And of course, she's a Quebec singer-songwriter. And for this song, she actually teamed up with Innu singer-songwriter Philippe McKenzie. Turn it up with Mani Atuna from the 2014 Putumayo Presents Native America, today on the mainstream.

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It's great to have all my digital friends here as well as the listeners on the 100 plus AM FM stations carrying the show humbly across the airwaves throughout North America and beyond. So no matter how you're tuned in, stick around. We have a lot more music, including one from Anthony Russo. Later on, it's Liana Flores, a new one from Car 287. And as we get back into this set, you're invited to enjoy this recent edition from Sylvan Esso. It's Sledge for us to enjoy together as we fastly approach the end of the hour on the mainstream.

start with the groundbreaking Eagle and Hawk, and then again formed another amazing award-winning group back in the early 2010s. Before that was Anthony Russo and Tiger LaFleur's All Night, and again, it was Sylvan Esso's Sledge from OWL that got us into the set in half. Join me again sooner than later. I'll keep this short and sweet. You're welcome back, as I do broadcast every day of the week. I love to have a lot of friends to enjoy music with. So check those listings for the next time you can tune in on your favorite local airwaves. And if you're just not getting enough, head on over to mainstreamradio.net, where you can find the full digital archive. Before this hour is officially through, we're going to hear from Fontaines D.C., but not before this one from Car 287. Their September 18th single, End of the Day, is a sneak peek of their latest five-song EP. Check out more information on Bandcamp, and in the meantime, enjoy this nice breezy groove at the end of the hour, anyway, on the mainstream.

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out the cheese in the first mouse. 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Frankly, I currently just wish that it could all crash down. 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

Droog, it's my understanding, and I don't know if I'm saying it right, comes from a Ukrainian word meaning friend, and that's the stage name of Dmitry Kutsenko, the Ukrainian MC who has been hitting the scene with a New York rap style. Located in Brooklyn, that was his Pavlovian Effect, featuring A. Reese, Masta Ace, and DJ Harrison. I'm Brett Maybe, Nyawoskano. I'm thankful you're well. And as always, I hope there are good minds everywhere. We need all the good vibes we can get. And that's why I cordially invite you to stick around and enjoy some music with me throughout the hour. We'll be enjoying tracks from Bad Bad Hats. Also, a new one to get into the library from Cree singer William Prince, who teamed up with the one and only Nathaniel Rateliff for a summer 2026 single. More immediately is PJ Vegas, one from Corey Hansen, and this new one for the rotation, courtesy of the Cousins and Brothers of Kings of Leon. This is from their latest album, Oh My Beloved. And without further ado, for your consideration and approval, enjoy My Whole World, and let me know what you think about it. I'll be back with details in just a few today on The Mainstream.

0: with shots to pneumonia. Game so cold, get a porg and pneumonia. Sweating in the club to the early morning. Now I wanna strike like a cobra. She could be my chauffeur, tell her meet me outside. Car ride to the plane, spend a little time. Then I'm going to the next city, next time. Just take it slow, little mama, you'll be alright. Good night, love.
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inspiration for your creation. The people will overstand. It's time to stand for liberation. They tried to take our land. It's time to stand for liberation. We know that they got their plan. But will they stop the execution? Or will they stop the persecution? We know that they got their plan. We know that they got their plan. The people will rise and stand. The people will be marching on. We carry the freedom song. We carry the freedom song.

Irreversible Entanglements Don't Lose Your Head, featuring Motherboard from Future Present Past on the Mainstream. We also heard an early classic from one PJ Vegas, of course, the son of Redbone, legendary bass player Pat Vegas. And for the first time in the rotation, it was Kings of Leon making an appearance with their latest single, My Whole World, a great reflection on family gratitude and home. Today on the Mainstream, of course, that's found on their latest album, Oh My Beloved. And if you're enjoying these songs, I want to hear all about it. You're welcome to give me a call at 1-888-362-9970, a handy number to keep on hand for all sorts of reasons, including getting recommendations in. If there's an artist in your location that you think deserves a little bit of attention, well, send them my way, and I'll do my best to include them in this eclectic mix of genres of all kind. 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Quinn Christopherson coming up before this hour's through. Later on, Medium Build, one from Mohawk singer Layla Stotts. And as we get back into this set, you're invited to enjoy the LA-based singer-songwriter Corey Hansen, of course, best known as the frontman for the psychedelic rock band Wand. While his solo music perhaps isn't quite as psychedelic as some of the stuff from Wand, you're invited to enjoy the signature style of Corey Hansen with Wings, found on Western King, today on the Mainstream.

All right, before we get back into the music, a shout out to friends this time around who are dialed in on the AM at 8:30 on KSDP in and around Sandpoint, Alaska. 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Before the hour's up, Colin Clowes. More immediately, it's Medium Build, and this one from Oneida and Mohawk singer Lacey Hill. In this track, The Moon, she proves that sometimes you don't need fancy chord progressions or a lot of different instruments and lush sounds or anything like that. Sometimes the simpler the better. And I love the hand drum backbeat and style of The Moon. A great track to keep us going with on the mainstream.

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And you're listening to Native Voice One, the Native American Radio Network.

babe, let me know it's true. Check those listings, and again, join me sooner than later. Before the hour's officially up, Todd Sharpville, one from Layla Stotts, and making its first appearance in the rotation, it's this one from Cree singer William Prince, who teamed up with Americana singer-songwriter Nathaniel Rateliff for this July 24th release, courtesy of Six Shooter Records. Turn it up with Change and Don't Go Anywhere. 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

Based in the western Piedmont region of North Carolina and led by my good friend Lee Baber, that's the Rabbit Council's Someday, found on their latest EP, Spin and Spin, a fantastic way to get into this hour today on the mainstream. Be on the lookout for more additions in the near future from Lee and the Rabbit Council. And on that note, let me welcome you to this hour's broadcast of the Mainstream with Brett Mabee. Of course, I'm your host, and as I do 7 days a week, 3 hours a day, I'm coming to you from the beautiful Ohio, the Allegheny Territory of the Seneca Nation, just about an hour south of Buffalo, New York. And whether you're tuning in from your home, your car, digitally, or on the AM/FM frequencies, welcome. Pull up a chair. Hopefully you're going to walk away with relationships to new songs that'll keep you coming back for more. And I say that particularly to the brand new friends of the show. But as always, I hope there are a lot of treasures that keep people excited about this eclectic mix here on the show. Because if there's one thing that can be said, you don't hear the same songs too often. At least you will for the first few weeks as we shine the spotlight on the new additions throughout the rotation and library, but I do love to mix it up, and that's why we're going to be hearing from the likes of Innistate, also one from Nicky Yore, later on, Peter Gabriel, and we'll also be hearing this one from Cree Métis blues singer-songwriter Bebe Buckskin. She's also a filmmaker and writer based out of northern Alberta, who has roots both in the Paddle Prairie Métis Settlement and Tall Cree Nation. I got caught up with a distant cousin of hers, Shane Ghostkeeper, not that long ago on an episode of Gyno, and I'm hoping to get Bebe back on the show soon so we can talk about this sing-along. It's Chepayoc Stomp, a great 2026 single to keep us going here on the Mainstream.

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And if you're on the AM dial, it's good to have you here. 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Go show the network some love, and as always, stick around for some details as some digital fun is getting up and off the ground as we speak. I'll be back with you one last time. We're going to enjoy music from Nikki Yore, Alexa Dawson, and this one from Chrissy Hine and Friends, a.k.a. of course, you know them as the Pretenders. Now, you might recall that back in March, Hine revealed that her and guitarist James Walburn are working on a new Pretenders album. But right now, we're going back to their Relentless release. Came out in 2023. It's a love keeping us going today on the mainstream.

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Atikmik Shung, Anishinaabe singer-songwriter Thea May. One of the hottest new artists on the alt-rock scene in Canada. That's her latest single, Lip Service, as we climb into this vehicle of listening here on the mainstream. Of course, that's found on her latest release, Living With It, a great sneak peek of a promising album. I'm Brett Mabee. As always, thank you so much for spending some time with me throughout your day. You have a lot of options out there, and the fact that you keep tuning it in means the world to me. We'll be hearing from the likes of Chloe St. Marie. Now, the St. Marie surname has become somewhat of a four-letter word in the Indigenous music scene throughout Turtle Island, and I did look into Chloe a little bit more. That's not even her real name, but I'll tell you a little bit more about her art before too long. Also, a recent one from Sylvan Esso, a new one to get into the rotation from Car 287. It's a sneak peek of their latest project. And right now, it's Paris Jackson. Now, in full disclosure, I know people have mixed ideas and feelings about Nepo babies, the buzzword that denotes somebody who was born into fame and fortune, but for people like Paris Jackson, I absolutely feel bad. There was no such thing as a normal childhood for her by any stretch of the imagination, and even over a decade after her father, Michael, passed away, she's doing the best that she can, and I love these new collections of recordings where if you listen at the very end, you'll even hear a little bit of his voice in there as well. So without further ado, enjoy this August 29th release. It's The Breeze for your consideration and approval here on the mainstream.

talk for a second, please? Just a sliver, a little piece. What's it for? All the pain, are the triumphs all in vain? I know my faith won't slip to the sea, but have your fingertips forgotten me? Can we just meet for just a moment? Can you hold me? 'Cause I'm so broken. Lose a mask, send me an omen. Take each task

you hear me? I'm on my knees. Can we just talk for a second, please? Just a sliver.

Girl Named Tom and Vitamin String Quartet's take on Duran Duran's 80s classic, Ordinary World, on the mainstream. We also enjoyed Kaylee Cardinal's Just Let Me Lie to You, a song that we've had in the library for 2.5 years now. It's actually kind of hard to believe. I could have swore I just introduced that one to you not that long ago. My, where is the time going? Earlier yet, we heard Melody's Echo Chamber's In the Stars from their Unclouded. And again, for the first time, it was Paris Jackson's new single, The Breeze. Let me know what you think about these tracks. You're always welcome to reach out with comments or questions. Use the chat feature on the website. You can also write me a letter if that's your fancy at Brett Maybe, Turtle Island Tunes, Full Moon Radio, P.O. Box 252, Salamanca, New York, 14779. I'll have more details about the other reasons we should stay in touch in just a few, but we're going to get right back into the jams with one from the one-off band Young Ancients. That is the Fort Collins-based band, consisting of a number of incredible Colorado singer-songwriters, including my friend Carrie Morin. So stick around for one from them. Also James Filkins, and this one from Chloe St. Marie. Now, as I was mentioning earlier, the St. Marie surname certainly is a little bit of a dirty word for a lot of people, as it instantly conjures the deceit put on by Beverly Santa Maria, a.k.a. Buffy St. Marie. However, it's a complicated story to say the least, and while Chloe St. Marie, to the best of my knowledge, hasn't gone down quite the same route as Buffy did, meaning claiming ancestry that she doesn't actually have, she has used this as a stage name. Her real name's Marie Aline Joyal. And of course, she's a Quebec singer-songwriter. And for this song, she actually teamed up with Innu singer-songwriter Philippe McKenzie. Turn it up with Mani Atuna from the 2014 Putumayo Presents Native America, today on the mainstream.

0: 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It's great to have all my digital friends here as well as the listeners on the 100 plus AM FM stations carrying this show humbly across the airwaves throughout North America and beyond. So no matter how you're tuned in, stick around. We have a lot more music, including one from Anthony Russo. Later on, it's Liana Flores, a new one from Car 287. And as we get back into this set, you're invited to enjoy this recent addition from Sylvan Esso. It's Sledge for us to enjoy together as we fastly approach the end of the hour on the mainstream.
1: Going down the line, yeah, you know that we broke it and don't look fine. Thank God.

Indian City, the Winnipeg-based collective who has recently rebranded as Fontaine in honor of their late founder, Vince Fontaine. Of course, the Juno Award-winning singer-songwriter who got his start with the groundbreaking Eagle and Hawk, and then again formed another amazing award-winning group back in the early 2010s. Before that was Anthony Russo and Tiger LaFleur's All Night, and again, it was Sylvan Esso's Sledge from Ow that got us into the set in half. Join me again sooner than later. I'll keep this short and sweet. You're welcome back, as I do broadcast every day of the week. I love to have a lot of friends to enjoy music with. So check those listings for the next time you can tune in on your favorite local airwaves. And if you're just not getting enough, head on over to mainstreamradio.net, where you can find the full digital archive. Before this hour is officially through, we're going to hear from Fontaine's DC, but not before this one from Car 287. Their September 18th single, End of the Day, is a sneak peek of their latest five-song EP. Check out more information on Bandcamp, and in the meantime, enjoy this nice breezy groove at the end of the hour, anyway, on the mainstream.

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About the cheese in the first mouse. 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Frankly, I currently just wish that it could all crash down. Tired of looking at the world.

Droog, it's my understanding, and I don't know if I'm saying it right, comes from a Ukrainian word meaning friend, and that's the stage name of Dmitry Kutsenko, the Ukrainian MC who has been hitting the scene with a New York rap style. Located in Brooklyn, that was his Pavlovian Effect, featuring A. Reese, Masta Ace, and DJ Harrison. I'm Brett Mabee, and y'all always scandal. I'm thankful you're well, and as always, I hope there are good minds everywhere. We need all the good vibes we can get, and that's why I cordially invite you to stick around and enjoy some music with me throughout the hour. We'll be enjoying tracks from Bad Bad Hats. Also, a new one to get into the library from Cree singer William Prince, who teamed up with the one and only Nathaniel Rateliff for a summer 2026 single. More immediately is PJ Vegas, one from Corey Hansen, and this new one for the rotation, courtesy of the Cousins and Brothers of Kings of Leon. This is from their latest album, Oh My Beloved, and without further ado, for your consideration and approval, enjoy My Whole World, and let me know what you think about it. I'll be back with details in just a few today on The Mainstream.

0: rubber shots to pneumonia. Game so cold, get a poor girl pneumonia. Sweating in the club to the early morning. Now I wanna strike like a cobra. She could be my chauffeur, telling me outside. Car ride to the plane, spend a little time. Then I'm going to the next city, next time. Just take it slow, little mama, you'll be alright. Good night, love.
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that they got their plan. We know that they got their plan. The people will rise and stand. The people will be marching on. We carry the freedom song. We carry the freedom.

Irreversible Entanglements Don't Lose Your Head, featuring Motherboard from Future Present Past on the mainstream. We also heard an early classic from one PJ Vegas, of course, the son of Redbone, legendary bass player Pat Vegas. And for the first time in the rotation, it was Kings of Leon making an appearance with their latest single, My Whole World, a great reflection on family gratitude and home. Today on the mainstream, of course, that's found on their latest album, Oh My Beloved. And if you're enjoying these songs, I want to hear all about it. You're welcome to give me a call at 1-888-362-9970, a handy number to keep on hand for all sorts of reasons, including getting recommendations in. If there's an artist in your location that you think deserves a little bit of attention, well, send them my way, and I'll do my best to include them in this eclectic mix of genres of all kind. And you're always welcome to reach out to me through email as well at brett@mainstreamradio.net. Quinn Christofferson coming up before this hour's through. Later on, Medium Build, one from Mohawk singer Layla Stotts. And as we get back into this set, you're invited to enjoy the LA-based singer-songwriter Corey Hansen, of course, best known as the frontman for the psychedelic rock band Wand. While his solo music perhaps isn't quite as psychedelic as some of the stuff from Wand, you're invited to enjoy the signature style of Corey Hansen with Wings, found on Western King, today on the mainstream.

All right, before we get back into the music, a shout out to friends this time around who are dialed in on the AM at 8:30 on KSDP in and around Sandpoint, Alaska. 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It's a great way to stay up to date with a lot of things, including the mainstream, of course, but also local news and personalities that'll keep you going throughout your day. I can't show enough love to the individual stations who carry the mainstream and carry on the work of public radio, a great community service that we really ought not to take advantage of. Let's appreciate our local stations. Before the hour's up, Colin Klaus. More immediately, it's Medium Build, and this one from Oneida and Mohawk singer Lacey Hill. In this track, The Moon, she proves that sometimes you don't need fancy chord progressions or a lot of different instruments in lush sounds or anything like that. Sometimes the simpler the better. And I love the hand drum backbeat and style of The Moon. A great track to keep us going with on the mainstream.

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Colin Clowes and Lakeshore Drive from the Daydreams album, Today on the Mainstream. Earlier, we heard Bad Bad Hats Let Me In, Medium Builds In My Gut. And kicking off the set, it was Lacey Hill's The Moon, found on Her, The Moon, Volume 3, 528, or something like that. It's so good to have you here, and as I get ready to step out of the studio, I invite you to stick around for the remainder of the time and check those listings, because I do broadcast every day of the week, or as Ringo and the Beatles might say, 8 days a week. And ooh, I need your love, babe. Let me know it's true. Check those listings, and again, join me sooner than later. Before the hour's officially up, Todd Sharpville, one from Layla Stotts, and making its first appearance in the rotation, it's this one from Cree singer William Prince, who teamed up with Americana singer-songwriter Nathaniel Rateliff for this July 24th release, courtesy of Six Shooter Records. Turn it up with Change and Don't Go Anywhere. Let me know what you think about the tunes, and as always, be good to yourself and each other, and keep on keeping on with the mainstream.

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Based in the western Piedmont region of North Carolina and led by my good friend Lee Baber, that's the Rabbit Council's Someday, found on their latest EP, Spin and Spin, a fantastic way to get into this hour today on the mainstream. Be on the lookout for more additions in the near future from Lee and the Rabbit Council. And on that note, let me welcome you to this hour's broadcast of the Mainstream with Brett Mabee. Of course, I'm your host, and as I do 7 days a week, 3 hours a day, I'm coming to you from the beautiful Ohio, the Allegheny Territory of the Seneca Nation, just about an hour south of Buffalo, New York. And whether you're tuning in from your home, your car, digitally, or on the AM/FM frequencies, welcome. Pull up a chair. Hopefully you're going to walk away with relationships to new songs that'll keep you coming back for more. And I say that particularly to the brand new friends of the show. But as always, I hope there are a lot of treasures that keep people excited about this eclectic mix here on the show. Because if there's one thing that can be said, you don't hear the same songs too often. At least you will for the first few weeks as we shine the spotlight on the new additions throughout the rotation and library, but I do love to mix it up, and that's why we're going to be hearing from the likes of Innistate, also on from Nicky Yore, later on, Peter Gabriel, and we'll also be hearing this one from Cree Métis blues singer-songwriter Bebe Buckskin. She's also a filmmaker and writer based out of northern Alberta, who has roots both in the Paddle Prairie Métis Settlement and Tall Cree Nation. I got caught up with a distant cousin of hers, Shane Ghostkeeper, not that long ago on an episode of Gyno, and I'm hoping to get Bebe back on the show soon so we can talk about this sing-along. It's Chepayoc Stomp, a great 2026 single to keep us going here on the Mainstream.

Peter Gabriel's Dark Side mix of This Is Home, which, if you've been keeping up with Gabriel's work here in the last few years, he's been putting out a new song every full moon, which is perfectly aligned with some of the fun that I'm hoping to have on the Full Moon Radio. So again, be on the lookout for more details on that. In that set, we also heard Bryan Adams' tribute to the legendary Canadian runner, Terry Fox. That was the Ballad of Terry Fox, a recent addition that was also included in that set. Also, in kicking things off, it was B.B. Buckskin's Cheap Hayok Stomp single right here on your new favorite show. All right, keeping this short and sweet, if you're a professional singer-songwriter, you're always welcome to send me your tracks for consideration in the rotation by emailing them directly to brett@mainstreamradio.net. And if you do prefer physical media, the P.O. Box information can be found on the full website, once again, at mainstreamradio.net. And while you're on the site, I did fix the link thanks to a family member who pointed out that the 800 number hasn't exactly been working as it's supposed to. So, again, always give me a call as well if you'd like to share your thoughts that way at 1-888-362-9970. I'll be back with you in the second half, where we'll be enjoying music from Nicky Yore, one from the Pretenders, and Cherokee country singer Ogallizaga. If you haven't heard his voice yet, stick around. He's going to blow you away. As we get back into things right now, enjoy this track from Cree Treaty 8 singer Jessa Sky. Turn it up and get your groove on with this one. It's Anxiety to keep us going today on the Mainstream.

Hi, this is Olivier Loridan of Châteauroux in France, and you're listening to The Mainstream with Brett Maybe.

As we get back into our listening, a shout out to friends in and around Haines, Alaska, tuned into KHNS 102.3 FM. And if you're on the AM dial, it's good to have you here. 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Go show the network some love, and as always, stick around for some details as some digital fun is getting up and off the ground as we speak. I'll be back with you one last time. We're going to enjoy music from Nikki Yore, Alexa Dawson, and this one from Chrissy Hine and Friends, a.k.a. of course, you know them as the Pretenders. Now, you might recall that back in March, Hine revealed that her and guitarist James Walburn are working on a new Pretenders album. But right now, we're going back to their Relentless release. Came out in 2023. It's a love keeping us going today on the mainstream.

As I get ready to wind down my time with you, that was Alexa Dawson's new song, Single. And before that was Nikki Yore's Sad. And again, we kicked off the set with Pretenders, a love found on Relentless. Thank you for joining me. Come back sooner than later. Tell your friends and family. I love that the show has been growing organically and mostly through word of mouth. So as always, check those local listings for the many times and ways you can join me on your favorite local airwaves. Jaylee Wolf's Medusa is coming up, but not before we get in this one from Dinner Party. The jazz supergroup consisting of Kamasi Washington, hands down one of the most exciting and influential modern jazz saxophonists. He's joined with Robert Glasper, Terrence Martin, and Ninth Wonder. For again, Dinner Party, enjoy Mutual Respect featuring Felix from What You Bringing. Today on the mainstream. And keep on keeping on with the mainstream.

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Welcome to Swing Session, a recollection of the music and the music makers of the 1930s and 40s. I'm Bill Burkhart, and this is a Swing Session dance party. Yes, indeed. Move the furniture back, turn up the radio, and dance to the music of the swing era.

And this is the Swing Session Dance Party, and we heard Alvino Ray and his orchestra perform How High the Moon. That was Alvino Ray on the guitar, incidentally. And following that, Billy Butterfield and his orchestra with All the Things You Are. Butterfield played with Artie Shaw, Bob Crosby, Benny Goodman, and in 1946 formed his own band. Let's listen to Glenn Gray and the Casa Loma Orchestra, Day In, Day Out.

And that was Accentuate the Positive. Charlie Spivak, his trumpet and his orchestra, with a vocal by Irene Day. That tune was a smash hit in 1945. Every major band, every recording artist had a record out of Accentuate the Positive. And preceding that, we heard Feeling Like a Dream by Larry Clinton. And, of course, prior to that, Day In, Day Out, Glenn Gray and the Casaloma Orchestra, with a vocal by Kenny Sargent. And this is a swing session dance party with music by one of the more symphonic sounding big bands of the period, Claude Thornhill, his piano and his orchestra. Very nice dance band, just a different sound, had some French horns and a little different harmonies in there. And then following that, we're going to hear from Les Brown. And following that, Billy Butterfield. But first, Claude Thornhill.

We heard on that set Sometimes I'm Happy by the Claude Thornhill Orchestra, Moon Glow by the Les Brown Band, and an encore by the Billy Butterfield Band called Blue Moon.

That was Jeepers Creepers, a song written by Johnny Mercer and Harry Warren for a movie musical in 1938 called Going Places. The song was an Academy Award nominee and was number one on the hit parade for 5 weeks. Leo Watson sang it with drummer Gene Krupa's band. Here's reed player Jimmy Dorsey and his orchestra with a set that begins with I Got Rhythm and ends with Carolina in the Morning.

We're going to hear three of the most popular dance bands of the 1940s. First up is the Sentimental Gentleman of Swing, Jimmy Dorsey's younger brother, Tommy. He's on stage with his trombone and his orchestra to serenade us with two dance favorites, Once in a While, followed by Little White Lies.

Another band that was voted most popular in the 1940s was led by trumpeter Harry James. They perform I Surrender, Dear, followed by Frenesee.

Benny Goodman and his orchestra with Taking a Chance on Love and Tangerine. You can move the furniture back into place now. We've been dancing to the music of the 1930s and 40s. I'm Bill Burkhart for Swing Session.

The time is 7 a.m. and you're listening to North Shore Community Radio, broadcasting at 90.7 FM, WTIP Grand Marais, 90.1 FM, WGPO Grand Portage, 89.1 FM, WKEK Gun Flint Lake, and on the web at WTIP.org. Stay tuned, Daybreak is coming up next.

0: Well, good morning. It is Tuesday, October 13th. You're tuning in to Daybreak here this morning on WTAP Radio. I'm Callie Hawkins, and it's Tuesday, guess what?
1: I'm here.
0: I have a guest in the studio here this morning. Good morning, Roger.
1: Good morning, Callie Hawkins.
0: Great to have you back here this morning.
1: Thank you. It's fun to be here. It's awfully dark out.
0: I know, and I was saying this on Daybreak yesterday. Like, this last week, I feel like it is just so dark in the morning, and I'm just not used to it. I always loved hosting Daybreak and being able to watch the sunrise in the morning, and now I don't get to see my sunrise until later. So, yeah, a little dark out there this morning.
1: You may get to see it when daylight saving time goes off. That's not too long.
0: I was going
1: to
0: say, towards the end of the month, I believe, just near Halloween. So, yeah, we've got a couple weeks to go.
1: But it was nice because coming in this morning, I saw what we determined was the Walter J. McCarthy out on the lake.
0: We were just looking up, ships kind of heading up and down the shore this morning. But the one hanging out right outside of Grand Marais right now is, Walter McCarthy. Looks like it's heading down to Duluth here this morning.
1: And he right off Paradise Beach when I saw him.
0: Okay, nice. You also saw some deer this morning.
1: I saw a deer in the ditch. But just a reminder to folks who may not live up here and aren't used to that, keep an eye out for the deer because they're starting to come down over the up the hill.
0: They kind of take a little bit of a break kind of late summer. I haven't really been noticing much deer at all. I mean, our deer populations have been down, more declining anyway. But just, usually they hang out along the shore, but I haven't seen very many. So they're back now, I guess.
1: We've not had them in our yard either all summer.
0: Yeah.
1: But so that's going to change. And I got 8.85 inch of rain last night.
0: Yeah, it downpoured last night. My goodness. Yeah, I was pulling up some of the stats and stuff from some of the volunteers for Coco Ra. So we'll get to that in just a little bit here and see what some of our totals are. But yeah, quite a bit of rain. We'll take it. It's actually supposed to be, I think, a little bit more rain maybe headed our way this week as well. So let's actually...
1: lots of wind, too.
0: Yeah, wind, and it's that time of year.
1: Mm-hmm.
0: So let's dive into the weather here this morning. It looks like we are sitting in the low 40s here this morning, so you might need a little bit of a jacket if you're headed out, just a little bit of a light breeze as well this morning. It was definitely felt like fall last night there, right before the rain started as well. You kind of needed an extra little jacket. I hadn't needed to grab one yet, but
1: it was wild. It was wild on Saturday. All of a sudden, within about an hour, a ton of leaves dropped on the top of our driveway. And then I looked out maybe an hour or two later, it was the next morning, looked out and they had all been blown over to the east side of the driveway.
0: Oh, okay. So it naturally just cleared it out for you, Well, it looks like pretty consistent temperatures. I'm seeing 41 in Grand Portage here this morning. As I mentioned, we're sitting pretty much similar here, kind of low 40s, 42 or 43 here at the WTAP station and in Grand Marais this morning. And then as you look farther down the shore, 44 in Silver Bay, Beaver Bay, pretty consistent temperatures all the way down to Duluth here this morning. But then as you look a little farther inland, I'm seeing some 30-degree temperatures throughout much of our area. And it looks like we have a little bit of some mid-30s throughout much of the Arrowhead region and throughout pretty much the entire Boundary Waters and stretching all the way over to Ely a little bit here as well. So some cooler temps this morning. We're actually going to check in with our weather reporters here first, and then we'll take a deep dive into what our forecast looks for later today. So we'll actually head up the Gunflint Trail first. We have Eric McDonald up there near Poplar Lake this morning, and right on par, 36 degrees this morning in the Mid-Trail area. So we're starting to see those low mid to low 30s here return. Next, we'll head to Mike Carlson in the Upper Crawfield area. Mike, this morning, a little closer to Lake Superior Shore, hanging out in 42 degrees. Mike said he had a lot of rain, so 0.52 inches of rain last night. So not as much as you, Roger, but yeah, definitely half an inch. That's pretty good. And then we're going to head the opposite direction. We have Mary Brislance in Lutzen on the west end, 42 matching degrees here this morning in Lutzen, 97% humidity. Mary said she almost got an inch of rain last night. Even some lightning and a clasp of thunder. Yesterday was brutally cold with that wind. We now have only 11 hours of daylight, and it is noticeable. Wear a jacket, everyone. Happy Tuesday as well. So, yes.
1: It's sweater weather.
0: It's sweater weather. Light jacket weather, and maybe a hat. Maybe it's time to start putting those hats and gloves back in your car there, too, and starting to get those winter items packed back in your car. As for our forecast for today, Roger, we're really not going to make much progress or movement. Maybe top out about 48, 49 degrees here along the shore. So a little bit of some north winds, I believe, still continuing for most of our day here as well. And again, that sunrise, not for another 11 minutes. 7:17 is going to be our sunrise here this morning. And I'm looking out at some gray overcast conditions, so I don't know if we'll really see that sun much today. It's supposed to be mostly cloudy for most of our day as well. Looking into temperatures tonight, Looks like we're going to mostly drop down to low 40s. Doesn't look like we'll have any freezing temperatures, according to the National Weather Service. So just kind of low 40s throughout much of our region. Maybe those really might dip into the 38, 39s a little farther inland overnight. But no frost or freezing, according to the National Weather Service. And mostly cloudy for our day. Taking just a quick peek at the rest of our week. Wednesday, it's going to look like we're going to be hanging out in kind of the high 40s, low 50s, some clouds, some more rain potential and precipitation on Thursday, and then some windy conditions and a little bit overcast, temperatures dropping on that Friday. So we'll have a little bit drop as we head into the weekend, which it's going to be a busy one because it's MEA weekend this weekend. A lot of things happening.
1: Moose madness.
0: And guess what? Fall membership drive for That's WTIP right. at the same time. So a lot of things happening here this weekend. Roger, you're going to be hanging out this weekend.
1: I will be.
0: Here at WTIP.
1: And I'll be here on Thursday evening.
0: Yeah, doing a little bit of music. And also, I believe you're doing another program potentially.
1: I'm doing music on Monday for sidetracks at the end of the drive. And then I'm going to be part of the conversation on Thursday evening, which is going to be a good one. I was looking at the list of folks. And man, you want to learn about WTIP, tune in between 6 and 8 on Thursday.
0: Yeah, there's quite a few. Kind of the WTIP founders. A lot of people that were sat around that kitchen table at the beginning there and really kind of put this radio station together and brought it to life and fruition. And so a lot of familiar voices, a lot of familiar names. Yeah.
1: And Deb Benedict and Matthew, I believe, are kind of co-hosting the program.
0: Yeah.
1: So
0: yeah, should be a good one. We'll have more information about the fall membership drive kind of probably coming out later today or tomorrow. It's going to kick off Thursday morning and early giving already underway. So if you've been following along in our newsletter, you've been seeing some of that information already released. So more information to come.
1: And it's kicking off with Fika Coffee and Donuts.
0: And Donuts, yeah.
1: World's Best at 8 o'clock, I believe.
0: Also, the last day of the season this weekend happening at the donut shop, too.
1: Oh,
0: so
1: really?
0: Saturday, last day.
1: Better get your fix in.
0: Exactly.
1: And we got football.
0: And football. I know there's so much to talk
1: Wednesday
0: about.
1: Wednesday afternoon.
0: So we have tomorrow night, the Cook County Vikings, 3:30 kickoff, and it's a away game against the Northwoods Grizzlies. We have Will Moore and Sterling Anderson heading down that way tomorrow, so it should be a good one. Vikings really are having a really strong season so far, and it's been really fun to listen to and really fun to see the kids. So as well, Cook County Volleyball Vikings will have a game here as well, and then we're headed into homecoming next week.
1: That's right.
0: So, yeah, a lot of things happening right now.
1: A lot of things happening.
0: Just love it. So much to talk about, Roger.
1: Exactly.
0: Well, let's see. We have quite a few things coming up on Daybreak here this morning. Later at about 7:35 or so, we're going to be hearing a conversation with Cree Larson. She is the executive director for First Call for Help. And WTIP's Josh Henke had a chance to speak with her kind of about what the organization is. It's a nonprofit organization that provides mobile health crisis response throughout much of the kind of northern Minnesota area. They're based in Itasca County, but they do, and more recently have kind of partnered with Cook County to offer mobile crisis response services. And we're going to hear all about the organization and what they do coming up on Daybreak here this morning. So stay tuned for that conversation.
1: And it's much needed. The services, they've been around a long time.
0: Absolutely.
1: I know they're down in the cities too.
0: Yeah, quite a few decades. Yep.
1: Places to go. That's a place you go to figure out things.
0: Absolutely. So all of that and more coming up on Daybreak this morning with Callie and Roger. So stay tuned. And I think we'll have a couple of fun, lighthearted stories to share. Should I do a little teaser?
1: Oh, go right ahead.
0: Pumpkins and cats.
1: Yes.
0: Well, that we're just going to leave it at that.
1: Seems appropriate for Halloween, doesn't it?
0: So programming on WTIP is supported in part by Ampers, a network of independent public radio stations throughout the state of Minnesota. Ampers, diverse radio for Minnesota's communities, online at ampers.org. We're going to get to some news and some headlines here in just a moment.

0: Well, you're tuning into Daybreak here this morning. The time is 7:11, and we'll start off with some news. Roger, last night there was the second listening session with the Cook County, and this was essentially the Cook County Board of Commissioners set their preliminary levy back in September, and in October they're holding 5 listening sessions throughout the county, trying to get input from the public about maybe certain things on the budget that they would like to trim or cut, or what services do you value? What services should we look at to maybe, change or reassess in a certain way? So there's several opportunities this month for the public to weigh in on the county's 2027 budget as well. So last night there was the District 2 listening session at the Cook County Community Center. It was a great turnout. I'd say probably about 40 to 50 people. Good. With some of those being some of the county employees and department heads there as well. So, yeah, packed house last night. That's at the good. Community center. A lot of input, a lot of feedback, a lot of questions that people had last night as well. And there will be another one, actually 3 of them coming up. Roger, one of them is going to be in your area, your neck of the woods. That's going to be October 20th at Hovland Town Hall for District 1.
1: 5 o'clock.
0: 5 o'clock. And I believe there was food last night. Will that be the case? Is that what you're hearing?
1: I've also heard that the menu for the Hovland meeting will be pulled pork and tater tot hot dish.
0: That's a classic there, tater tot hot dish for a budget listening session. Yeah, in Minnesota. Okay. Well, some of the things that were talked about in last night's listening session were kind of a whole variety of things, but some of them talking about the non-mandated services, wanting more information, explanation about what those are. Those are some of the targeted items that the board and the county have wanting to solicit input about. Do you value some of these services? Are non-mandated? We don't have to pay for these or offer these services, but which one should we keep? Which one should we trim potentially? There was some requests for more information and maybe transparency, more information uploaded to the county website, more specific budget related things, spreadsheets and data and all that type of stuff publicly available on the website there as well. Some question about what would happen if we didn't fund some of those non-mandated services. You know, what does that look like if we don't fund that? And a lot of questions about the YMCA, a lot of questions about the Cook County EDA last night, the 3% lodging tax, the 1% event tax, kind of those are state regulated by the legislature. And then the number of county employees, kind of just the average salary, average wage, kind of getting a pulse on how many county employees there are. Child care was a big topic last night as well. Again, we learned yesterday, actually over the weekend too, that the YMCA is no longer going to be doing child care at the YMCA.
1: Really?
0: Towards the end of the year. We'll get to that story here in just a moment as well. So yeah, a lot of questions, and we'll just we'll keep following along on some of those listening sessions, and I'll probably be out in Hovland. I'll see you there on October 20th there, Roger.
1: I'm sure it will be an interesting meeting. Our meetings out that way always are interesting.
0: They sure are. So I'll just run through the next couple of listening sessions here as well. So again, as I mentioned, there was District 2 last night. The next one is going to be District 4. So this will be up the Gunflint Trail. This is October 19th at 5:30 p.m. at the Scopp Community Center. And then we're going to head out to Hovland for District 1 on the following day, October 20th. And then the last one is District 3, October 26th. And then that one again, returning back to the Cook County Community Center at 5:30. So a couple more opportunities. You don't have to live in that district to attend. So if a certain one aligns with your schedule a little bit more, you can pop in at any of them. All of the commissioners were there last night. So you are able to speak directly face-to-face with your own commissioner at some of these and with county employees. Opportunity for the public there to provide some input and some feedback. And if you're not able to attend any of those, you can call your commissioner there as well. So a lot of opportunity. I'm sure we'll be talking about those in the next couple of weeks here as well. Are you looking forward to attending, Roger? Is it for the tater tot hot dish or for some budget items?
1: Just to hear what's going on in the community out there and just to get, to learn more about how the money is being spent and where it's being spent and on whom it is being spent. Mm-hmm. There are a lot of those, that mandated funding that is really important, and a lot of the county funds are very important. But, I saw one thing that I found really interesting, a couple of things. One is the public-private partnership over the transfer station and all the good things that have happened with that. And then I also saw that the recycling budget is very high compared to the rest of the county programs. And I believe I'm correct in saying that the county wanted to do a bring a consultant in to see how to bring those costs down. But then it was decided, I think wisely, to just put it to the folks who live here mm-hmm. and put out surveys and ask the people here what they need and how they need it, rather than bringing someone in from outside who doesn't understand the community.
0: Yeah, and that was brought up during last night's meeting as well, talking about the recycling and the budget and the line item there. And then also, you know, we reported back a couple weeks ago that the county is preparing to launch a survey for soliciting input about the Cook County Recycling Center, the program, you know, what you like, what you don't like, what's working, what's not working. And so that actually, Neva Maxwell was there last night with Land Services and talking about, she was just kind of working on the final touches of the survey. So it should be out potentially tentatively here within the next week or two. So
1: that'd be coming out email or?
0: Yep. Yeah, okay. It would be on the county website.
1: Okay.
0: The county obviously probably would put out a press release with all that information as well. We'll do interviews and conversations here and get all that information out. So stay tuned. That'll probably be coming out the next couple of weeks, I would imagine.
1: Very good.
0: Yeah. Well, Roger, another county-related thing that I mentioned about the childcare, a big discussion during last night's meeting was that the Lake Superior YMCA announced that it's going to close its licensed child care program at the Cook County branch effective at the end of the year, December 31st. So the organization said that the decision followed careful consideration of enrollment trends, changes in Cook County's childcare landscape, and the long-term sustainability of the program. All children affected by the closure are under the age of 3, further limiting their options for placement in other programs. The organization said in a news release that a combination of regulatory challenges, extended timelines, and unexpected staffing changes prevented the YMCA from moving forward with a sustainable solution. One child care employee retired this spring, and another was let go by the YMCA this summer, and it is unclear what steps the organization took to fill those positions. At the same time of the closure announcement, only one full-time employee remained in the program. Parents were notified of the closure on Friday. The YMCA sent emails to families that included a list of other child care providers in the area and resources from Cook County Public Health and Human Services. The closure leaves multiple families searching for child care in a county where available options are limited.
1: Yes.
0: So again, more to come on that. I did reach out to the YMCA, Emily Marshall, yesterday as well, and a couple of other individuals. So we'll have a follow-up story coming on that here very shortly and kind of what it means for some of the parents that are scrambling right now to try to find some suitable areas. And more to come. Well, Roger, time is 7:18. Let's take a little break, and we're going to hear some more news and some more headlines here from across our state.

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1: With headlines from around the state, I'm Zan Holston. Coming up, a day at the Capitol models independence for blind children.
2: A ton of kids come with their white canes.
1: And 50 seasons of Central Minnesota symphonies. But first, a three-alarm fire Sunday in Minneapolis shut down the offices of two Chippewa nations, potentially destroying decades of Dakota language archives. Fire officials say they responded to a fire at the corner of a store on East Franklin Avenue, which spread to the neighboring Minnesota Chippewa Tribe building that houses the Fond du Lac and Boyce Fort Band's urban offices. Fawn Young Bear Tibbetts streamed the fire on Facebook.
3: The biggest problem is that we have a Dakota language archive in there. It's 30 years of archive.
1: She directs a Dakota and Ojibwe language immersion preschool program whose offices house that archive.
3: And so that's all getting water poured on it and smoke damage right now.
1: The band say their urban offices will remain closed until further notice. They're working to find ways to continue providing services. Two firefighters went to the hospital with injuries after fighting the massive blaze, but have since been released. The cause remains under investigation. Federal agents raided Congresswoman Ilhan Omar's Washington, D.C. home yesterday in what she calls an escalation of President Trump's campaign of political intimidation against her. The Justice Department says Homeland Security Investigations agents carried out a court-authorized search as part of an ongoing federal investigation, but gave no other details. In a social media post, Omar said she won't be silenced and accused the president of weaponizing law enforcement to target political enemies. Her supporters and some political observers question the timing of the raid, with the midterm elections just weeks away. A fight in downtown Mankato ended with a gunshot as police struggled to arrest an armed man. Officers responded to a fight early Sunday when they spotted a man with a handgun who ran. Police say the suspect's gun fired as they tried to arrest him, but no one was hurt. Charges are pending. Minnesota power customers can expect a break on their bills, with more than $120 million in credits coming this winter. The Northeast Minnesota utility sold land around its hydropower reservoirs, and state regulators approved passing proceeds to customers as credits on next year's first two bills. Regulators say the payments will offer substantial relief.
4: That dollar amount would be potentially $55, which is, I think, a really meaningful and significant credit.
1: While Minnesota Power customers look forward to lower bills, some XL customers in the South Metro just want to keep the power on. Repeated outages in Invergrove Heights have residents pressing for a fix. Customers say trees on Invergrove Trail keep causing outages as often as once a month. Dakota County Commissioner Joe Atkins says Xcel has proposed moving lines underground, a $2.6 million project that would still need approval. Atkins urges residents to report all outages to the Public Utility Commission, saying they can help force repairs. Minnesotans are celebrating a simple freedom at the Capitol today, the ability to get around on their own. White Cane Awareness Day honors blind, low vision, and deafblind people's independence to travel freely. The gathering offers information and activities, including a Metro Transit bus for blind youth to explore. Lisa Larges, with State Services for the Blind, says it's an especially important day for children to be among their peers.
2: It's so fun to see all of those kids all together using their white canes and feeling like they're a part of something.
1: The day is also a reminder to drivers to watch for people using white canes. A new opportunity for families struggling to pay rent, the Minneapolis Public Housing Authority is opening applications for rental assistance programs for the first time in more than 7 years. The waiting list for the state-funded Bring It Home program opens today and stays open through Thursday night. The agency will use a lottery to pick households for the waiting list, with priority to families with children and people with the lowest incomes. The organization expects to issue around 300 rental vouchers, which must be used in Minneapolis. And finally, 50 seasons in, Central Minnesota's Heartland Symphony is still making music together. The Volunteer Orchestra opened its anniversary season this weekend in Little Falls and Brainerd. The program included a piece from its very first concert. The celebration continues in December and into next year, and all the concerts are free. For North Star Stories, I'm Zan Holston.
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6: And you're tuning in to Daybreak here this morning with Roger and Callie. The time is 7:24. Roger, I'm on the edge of my seat waiting for this cat story.
7: Okay. Well, then I guess I'll have to give it to you.
6: Yeah.
7: I found a story in the New York Times a little while back, a couple weeks ago, about it's a great time to be a guy who loves a cat.
6: Okay.
7: And it's written by Sophia June. And if you, this what I tell you about interests you, just go to your search engine and look up Cat Dads and New York Times and you'll find it. Anyway, cats haven't changed. They've always been independent, mercurial, complex, and selective with affection. But as cat ownership in the United States surges, many men's perceptions of what it means to own a cat and culture's perceptions of the men who own them are shifting. In the United States, the ranks of cat people have continued to grow. According to the American Pet Products Association, 2024 was a record year, with cat ownership surging 23%. And an APPA report published recently found that men account for 43% of U.S. cat owners, with a particular bump in Gen Z male cat ownership. Amid this growth, a slew of recent ad campaigns celebrate the idea of the cat dad as not simply a man who owns a cat, but a softer, more emotionally literate version of a man. People magazine teamed up with Temptations Treats to name the actor Dave Franco the magazine's first sexiest cat dad last fall.
6: Okay.
7: In February, Christina Najir, a lifestyle influencer, began a partnership with the cat food brand Jinx, built around the idea of being a cat person is now a dating green flag. For Father's Day 2025, the cat food brand Smalls ran a campaign that framed cat dads as role models, with the slogan, "Cat dads are greater than other men." Smalls co-founder Veronica Del Rosario said, quoting now, "Men don't know if they should be too manly or if they should be softer or how to behave in the world without getting judged or canceled. I think that cat dads are a really good model of how to be." Let's see here. All this positive branding contrasts with longstanding stereotypes about women with cats. From the Middle Ages, people associated cats with witches. In this modern-day period, bias against women with cats, one that J.D. Vance tapped into in a 2021 interview where he called prominent Democrats childless cat ladies. Veronica Del Rosario also said, quoting, "Women have been into that cat thing for a long time, but it isn't treated as valued or as valid and is even maybe mocked until men started claiming it too." She said male adoption really functions as a culture proof of validity. She also noted that the same is true for therapy or Botox, both of which have recently become more popular with men. Cats are just really a light version of that, she said. Joseph Clayson is a cat dad of two. He's a long-haul truck driver and says he believes that men's perception of male cat owners, particularly straight male cat owners, are changing with culture as men consider the consequences of toxic masculinity. He said, quoting now, "I think there are probably a lot more men that are willing to be cat liberated." And there are pictures with the story of his two cats riding with him in the cab of his semi. The Smalls cat food company got the inspiration for its cat dad campaign from the NBA star Jordan Poole, who revealed the secret society of NBA cat owners, where the famous cat lover confessed he was persuading fellow players, including Steph Curry and Miles Turner, to get cats. So there's just a little bit about what's going on with cat dads.
6: With cat dads, yeah.
7: And again, that's a
6: I had no idea. That's a
7: Sophia June article. She's the author. And just go to New York Times and put in cat dads.
6: And you can see the photos of the cats as well.
7: And I'll show you right now.
6: Oh, there you go. Yep. All right. Can't imagine hauling, you have your semi with a couple of cats hanging out in the back seat and around. Good comfort.
7: Yep,
6: good company.
7: It is a good
6: thing. On long road trips. Yeah.
7: Yes. Well, they're very good company.
6: Roger, are you a cat dad?
7: Yes, I am.
6: You were sharing some of the names of your cats beforehand.
7: Yes, I was.
6: Yes. Oh, what are they?
7: Well, we have Stuart Michael Caffin. We had Natty Bumpo. We had Fiona Siobhan Keneally and Benjamin Franklin Pierce, known as Hawkeye. And my first cat was way back in the 70s named Hunter S. Thompson.
6: Okay, I like it. Yeah. A little variety of some names there. Yeah.
7: But,
6: fun.
7: You know, a lot of the guys I know have cats and have had for a long time.
6: Yeah, good company to keep. Mm-hmm. Yeah, some barn cats there too. Yeah. Fun. Well, I like it. Well, thanks for sharing your cat story.
7: You're very welcome.
6: I'll hold off. I have a pumpkin story here coming
7: up. I want to hear that
6: in just
7: one.
6: A little bit. We'll get to that in just a moment. The time is 7:29, and just taking a quick peek, we finally are starting to see a little bit of light looking out the window here at the WTIP station. It's still a little breezy. The trees are moving. Those leaves are falling off the trees. I think it's going to be a little bit of a breezy one here today. We're going to start losing some of those leaves, but maybe they'll hold out for the rest of our weekend. And then folks that are up here hanging out in Grand Marais for MEA weekend and Moose Madness, so a lot of things happening throughout our area here as well. And maybe you get to see a little bit of those oranges and yellows still hanging onto the trees. We'll see.
7: And if you're coming up for Moose Madness from down south, make sure that you bring a nice wind jacket and
6: or your winter boots and hat and gloves, because you never know what can happen here. There's no snow in our forecast. I don't want to say that word just yet, but temperatures, actually frost is going to start dropping on Friday night, so there might be some little areas.
7: It's fall.
6: It's that time of year. Yeah. So if you are looking for things to do this weekend, you can head over to WTIP.org, our event calendar. There's the farmer's market happening in a couple days. That's on Thursdays in the community center parking lot. That is running through the end of the month, basically October 29th. So just a few more weeks of the farmer's market. There's dance classes. There are listening sessions for budgets, for food access. There's all sorts of different events and things. Dark sky experience the next couple of days here as well. So you can find all of that more on our website as well. So, all right.
7: When I came up here 20 years ago, moved up here, what are you going to do up there, people asked from down there.
6: There's always something.
7: There's no problem.
6: Live music. Yeah, there's always. Otherwise, you can just go spend your time in the woods. That's always
7: true,
6: a great thing, too. Well, one of the things happening today in just about 30 minutes, which we'll start, is just if you're on the West End, there are some road repairs on Kramer Road today, and they're scheduled for 8 o'clock to noon, weather permitting. So the work will require just a closure of one lane of traffic in the immediate area of the scheduled work. So if you're on Kramer Road today, you might see just a little bit of the highway department there, a little bit of some work, but it will be open one lane at least, so you can get through. But the highway department asking all travelers to plan accordingly and obey all traffic signs. So if you're in the Kramer Road area on the West End here this morning. Well, we're going to hear in just a few minutes from Cree Larson. She's the executive director of First Call for Help. WTIP's Josh Henke had a chance to speak with her just about the nonprofit organization, what they do, their work with Cook County right now, providing mobile health crisis response services. But before we get to that, I'm going to dive right in my pumpkin story.
7: All right.
6: So, giant pumpkin growers and their massive gourds converged yesterday in Northern California for an annual pumpkin weighing contest, competing for the top prize and a chance to challenge the world record set last week in England. At least 30 growers of giant pumpkins signed up for the 53rd World Championship Pumpkin Weigh-Off in Half Moon Bay, which is south of San Francisco. And among the participants is a four-time champion, Travis Grieger, a horticulture teacher from Minnesota. Grieger and his father plan to take turns driving 30 hours over this past weekend to get the pumpkin, which is the size of a small car, to California. The world record was set by Ian Patton of England with a giant squash weighing 2,857 pounds.
7: Wow.
6: That's heavier than 2.5 concert grand pianos. Patton grows his giant gourds in a greenhouse, while the Minnesota horticulture Grieger grows them in a pumpkin patch in his backyard in Anoka, which is just on the Mississippi River north of Minneapolis there. So during yesterday's pumpkin contest, Grieger's pumpkin, which he named Rocky, he didn't beat the world record, but he did win the contest, weighing in his pumpkin at 2,389 pounds. And this was Grieger's fifth time winning the prestigious contest. So now he's the fifth time winner of that. So the pumpkin champ this year will win $9 per pound of pumpkin and have their lumpy gourd showcased during a parade through Half Moon Bay. So at $9 a pound for his about nearly 2,300 pound pumpkin, Grieger won more than $20,000 yesterday. I need to get in the pumpkin growing business, I think. I got to start doing this. My goodness.
7: Could be fun.
6: Could be fun.
7: And lucrative. There's a good movie out, and I can't remember the name of it, about the pumpkin contests in England. It's a fictional movie, but it's a pretty good story about how one kid, if I remember correctly, one kid wanted to really do well, and how what he had to do, and how he rallied people around him to do it. But well worth looking up.
6: Oh, yeah. So I did see just in the last couple of weeks as well. So Grand Portage, the gardens out there, they were having a large pumpkin growing.
7: Oh, cool.
6: And so the largest pumpkin this year grown at Grand Portage Gardens was by Rick Anderson, weighing 132 pounds.
7: Wow.
6: Yeah.
7: I'm not surprised that he would win.
6: A little bit more work to get to 2,300 pounds and enter in the contest. But yeah, 132 pounds out in the Grand Portage Gardens. So yeah. Oh, great. Love a good pumpkin story in the fall. It's always good.
7: Well, it fits.
6: Yeah. Well, stay tuned. In just a moment, we're going to hear from Cree Larson, First Call for Help, in just a moment.

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2: 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Thank you.
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2: 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We've been a nonprofit since 1974. And doing mobile crisis response services, community-based since 1999. We also are a crisis line provider for many counties throughout the state of Minnesota, 47 of those, but we are the crisis line provider for the entire Arrowhead region of Minnesota. We're thrilled about being asked to come into Cook County and help lift up mobile crisis team services there. So a mobile crisis team is a team of individuals who are available 24 hours a day, 7 days a week, every single day of the year, that are able to quickly respond to individuals in Cook County who are needing supports. They might be in distress. There might have been a death and you're dealing with grief, loneliness, trying to figure out, are the symptoms you're having something that needs to be addressed? Are you having issues with medication? Is it a long weekend and you feel like you need support to get through the weekend? Are you feeling suicidal? Are you having thoughts of self-injurious behavior? Is your child in the home suffering with something that to you appears to be anxiety? These are the services that the mobile team does. They will meet an individual or family wherever they are. They're mobile. It means we come to you, do an assessment, do an intervention if needed, which means helping put strategies in place to relieve the symptoms that are being exhibited, do stabilization. That means some follow-up, some good resourcing, and stay connected with that family or individual while they're going through this stressful period. And so we are thrilled about being able to bring in-person response into Cook County. Currently, Cook County's done a great job of having teleservices available 24/7, and the county's now committed to enhancing that and bringing face-to-face mobile services into the county to impact the lives of every resident and family living there.
1: Yeah, and that transition's still pretty new in terms of having that transition over to First Call for Help. Can you explain to the public where you are in that process?
2: Sure. And so the county contract and state contract was just signed that turned those services over to First Call, being guided by a wonderful team of Cook County providers and stakeholders that know well what the county needs. So we've started those meetings and joyfully being guided by those individuals. We've started the hiring process for responders, where individuals who have had experience in mental health, are mental health practitioners or professionals, can contract on to work with us to cover shifts. So we've started that. We have met with the county stakeholders to make sure that we are starting to develop clear pathways of communication and partnerships. And we have met with Grand Portage and the Border Patrol, who are going to be important partners with us. So we've taken off a foundation that was already built before we came in. So the Cook County Human Services and Public Health have done an amazing job of laying that foundation. With the Cook County Crisis Collaborative Team, we're coming in to do the lift.
1: And I know you were talking about ramping up to provide those services. You were talking about the people that you've met within the county. You know, how has the county met your expectations? What challenges are there? What's unique to Cook County, and what's kind of familiar territory for you?
2: I think there's more familiar things with Cook County, because Itasca County has extremely rural areas as well. And we dispatch out Clearwater County, who almost mimics Cook. And so I think the challenges that they brought forward were pretty familiar to us, and I felt comfortable with. Some of the challenges that we've had to rise above is in Cook County, the cell phone reception being pretty spotty in larger sections of the county. And so we've been able to order in radios, broadband radios, that are alleviating that problem. And that was a great partnership with the county and the Sheriff's Department. And so we love that ahead of time, the stakeholders are saying, here's a barrier that you need to be aware of right away. And one of it being also the amount of individuals in Cook County that are able to be responders. And so we're being very creative. This is a part-time positions throughout the county. Other barriers have been, or challenges, have been making sure that we are positioning responders throughout the county to ensure that during incremental weather, our response time is going to be better than having someone be just in Grand Marais only. We're taking on a model much like Clearwater of making sure we're hiring individuals that are covered throughout the county. And so they've been challenges that we really believe that we have strategies to address.
1: You've talked a bit about where you fit within that mobile crisis services position, but can you really kind of lay out for people, you know, how that process goes in terms of providing those services? So, like, starting off with someone having a mental health crisis and they reach out, where does First Call for Help get involved, and what exactly are you doing through that process?
2: So the very first point of contact is dialing the crisis line number, and that's the ABHI number. And that call, 24 hours a day, is immediately answered by our call center. We have trained crisis providers on the phones ready to answer the call and to triage. What is it that the individual who's calling in needs? Are they calling in for simply resources, or are they in a mental health crisis or feeling an amount of distress that means they would like a face-to-face? As soon as that's determined jointly with the caller, our call center at First Call then dispatches out the mobile provider with information about the caller, where they need to go, things about the home. Is there safety in the home? We ask about, are there firearms? If they are, can you put them in a safe place? Do you have trigger locks? Is there a pet in the home that might not like strangers coming in? Is there a safe place to put your pet? And then we ask about cell phone reception to the home. Then mobile responders dispatched into the home to sit with the individual in crisis and to really make sure that they feel someone is there to support them, someone is there to feel connected with, someone's there to listen to their story of how they got to this point. And then help them with strategies and options to address that. And then with that, our team would make recommendations to the individual in the home of, what does this look like? New strategies of coping skills that you can use with your adolescent. Does it mean maybe a crisis bed placement might be what helps stabilize you and keep you community-based? Or are the symptoms high enough, or are you scared enough about your symptoms that a behavioral health placement in a hospital might be beneficial? And then the team member works to make that recommendation approved by the individual we're working with and then get them placed. And then upon, if you are agreeing to a placement in a different location, the crisis team then comes behind and makes sure that when you come back home, you settle well, you've got services, stabilization services, and support services in place, until you feel you are well enough to not need the team. All of these services are provided at no cost to the caller or the individual needing the mobile crisis team. Do you have insurance? We bill it. If you have a spend down, we don't collect. If there's a copay, we don't collect. That's a state statute with crisis teams now. So if you have no insurance, you still get the same service that someone with insurance would get.
1: As you're looking to staff up with those mobile crisis providers, what are the qualities you're looking in those candidates?
2: So the qualities we're looking for are, of course, mental health professionals. So those would be individuals that have license in the field. We would be looking for behavioral health or mental health practitioners. Those individuals would be have 2,000 hours of work in the field. That might be in a dementia unit, in a care facility, in a residential foster home, whether it be clinically supervised for 2,000 or unsupervised, that you've had exposure to individuals that are in mental health crisis, might have diagnoses of mental illness, might be an adolescent foster home where you work and you've had opportunity to hone some skills in dealing with behavioral issues or budding mental health issues with adolescent population. I think a beauty that everyone on my team in Itasca County brings is that we've all had our own experiences with mental health, whether it be ourselves, in our home, in our family. That's really the richest knowledge that you can bring to the team. And so I really encourage anyone that might be their pastor. There's a lot of grief counseling experience among marital counseling and a wealth of knowledge that pastors and faith leaders bring as well. So we really encourage anybody that feels like they have skills or have had experience enough that they want to be a part of this build in Cook County to apply.
1: It sounds, as you were describing it, kind of like a small, it sounds like the amount of people who would have those skill sets, particularly like the licensure and stuff like that, would be pretty small. You mentioned yourself that, you know, finding those people, it can be a challenge in a small community like Cook County. You know, as you're searching for those people, you know, as you're doing your recruitment, you know, do you kind of have a backup plan on how to provide those services? Are you pretty confident that you'll find those numbers? You know, can you talk a bit about that process?
2: Yeah. So one of the reasons I'm confident with Cook County is early into our interactions with Cook, this county is full of people of passion and full of people that are problem solvers. I think it has a lot to do with just the flavor of the environment and the remoteness. People solve problems in Cook County. And so I think it's a county full of people with passion to help others and people

0: filled, we'll be backfilling with our team. And we've been doing mobile crisis since 1999. And so it's not ideal, because an ideal world would be Cook County residents lifting this program and helping Cook County reach wellness. That's really the goal that'll keep it together long term. But we do have backup plans as we transition, because this will be a slow build, because we want to do it right from the very start.
1: Cree Larson is the executive director for First Call for Help. Cree, thank you so much for your time.
0: Thank you for having me.

0: Programming on WTIP is supported in part by Arrowhead Cooperative, connecting the community today and for the future with reliable electricity and broadband.
1: Well, Roger, I was looking at some of the, finally we're starting a little bit of some tallies about rain reports from some of the volunteers with Kokoroz. So they have to submit those by 7 a.m. And so I was just waiting for a few more to trickle in, and it looks like they are definitely starting. So we had quite a bit of rain last night and a little variety. It looks like throughout Cook County, anywhere from about a quarter of an inch all the way up to, I'm seeing about, well, you mentioned that you were like 0.8 inches.
2: Yeah.
1: And that seems to be the case too. So there's someone out in Hovland that is reporting 0.79 inches. Okay. So anywhere from quarter of an inch, just too shy of about an inch throughout Cook County. And then as you move down into Lake County, it looks like three quarters of an inch there as well, just shy of an inch. So a little bit of some variety, but nothing over an inch that I'm seeing for some rain, but we'll definitely take it. We're still in some of those drought conditions for much of our Arrowhead region. And yeah, nice to have a little bit of some rain. We had a really nice stretch of weather this last week, week and a half or so, with beautiful fall weather and sunshine. So,
2: Everybody who came up over the weekend was fortunate.
1: Oh, my gosh.
2: Because I think they got the best weekend.
1: And I was, you know, working at the donut shop this past weekend and talking to a bunch of people. There were people that came down from Thunder Bay. And there were people from Wisconsin and a couple other states from afar that were just on road trips and just very excited to be up here and hanging out and seeing the fall colors and doing hiking trips. Yep. And I met a couple that were from north of the city's area that were doing a five-day trip on the Spear Hiking Trail, basically from Grand Marais all the way to the northern terminus there as well, and spent 5 days. And they said it was just absolutely gorgeous. And there was a lot of people on the trail, too. So a lot of people out and about doing things outdoors right now.
2: It's been a nice
1: fall. Good time of year. Yeah, absolutely. Well, about 7:53, we have a little bit of time before we start to wrap up our program here this morning, Roger, but a couple of other news items to catch up on here this morning. Talking about elections and ongoing, moving into the November 3rd general election, Northern News Now reports that the Democratic U.S. Senator Amy Klobuchar and Republican Minnesota House Speaker Lisa Daymuth will take part in a live debate hosted by Gray Media Stations in Minnesota and Fox 9. So the commercial-free debate will air at 7 p.m. on Wednesday, October 21st on NBC and is expected to last about an hour. Mm-hmm. It will also stream on the Northern News Now website, mobile app, and connected TV platform. So if you're interested in hearing from the two candidates there running for governor, you can tune in Wednesday, October 21st on NBC, 7 p.m. there as well. Ongoing, we're just down to, let's see, one, two, three, actually 4 weeks from today. Looking at the calendar is, three weeks from today is election day. Can you believe it? And we'll be, had talked about kind of within the news department of maybe going out to some of the polling locations and just hearing from some of the people and our voters, Cook County voters, about what their kind of issues that they're, why they're voting, and not necessarily who they're voting for, but just some of the issues that are maybe motivating their vote this midterm election right now too. So you might see some of us WTIP hanging out at some of the polling locations here as we move into election night, and then we'll be here live election night on WTIP as well, reporting some of those results. So

0: So stay tuned for some of that information.
1: Yep. Well, we got our ballot last week and took it into the office on the next morning.
0: Yeah.
1: Make sure we got it in.
0: You see a couple other people there turning their ballots
1: there
0: in
1: were
0: while
1: some,
0: you're there?
1: Yeah.
0: Okay.
1: Yep. I think there was somebody there filling out either a registration or a ballot or something.
0: Yeah.
1: No, it must have been a registration.
0: Great. And if you've missed any of our election coverage over the last couple of weeks, last month or so, that is on our website, WTIP.org. Right on the sidebar of the homepage, you can find all of the candidate interviews. There's kind of a link there that you can click and then access all of the candidate interviews. Also, in the last couple of weeks, we've talked about just what Cook County voters should know, polling locations, all of that article and stories and stuff and information available on our website, along with all sorts of other community news and happenings as well. So stay tuned for that if you'd like.
1: And I have no idea, or I have no doubt, that we will have anything but good turnout up here.
0: I think so, too. Yeah, and I was talking to Cook County Auditor Treasurer Brady Powers about this kind of, you know, turnout versus in the midterm election. And usually it's been fairly strong. It just depends on kind of the number of local races.
1: Right.
0: And we do have quite a bit of local races. Three districts for Cook County Commissioner are up for their seats this year. So along with city council, we've got hospital board and school board and soil and water and a couple other things. So a lot of races, a lot of seats up for
1: some
0: election
1: of the townships.
0: Year. Townships there, yep, as well. So a lot of things, a lot of coverage.
1: People are very engaged up here. That's good.
0: I think so, yeah. Well, let's see. Roger, any final thoughts as we start to wrap up our daybreak here on this Tuesday?
1: No.
0: When will we see you again?
1: or 2 weeks.
0: Hear you again, yeah.
1: 2 weeks.
0: Good. Yeah, Tuesdays. I think that works out pretty well for us. I like it. All right. Well, we'll see you back here in a couple of weeks. Thanks so much for joining me here this morning. I really appreciate it. It's nice to have another person in the studio, another voice, another person to talk to in the morning.
1: I appreciate having the opportunity to be here.
0: Yeah. And I'll wait to hear what your next story is in 2 weeks.
1: You will.
0: What an interesting story you're going to show up with. I like it. Well, thanks for tuning in to Daybreak here this morning. I'm Callie Hawkins. Roger Linehan joining me here. And coming up next is going to be North Shore Morning. So stay tuned. 2 more hours of community radio. And I believe, Julie Carlson,
1: Julie.
0: I see in the studio here next door. So you can hang out with Julie for the next couple of hours and catch up on all sorts of local happenings and things. All right. Well, thanks, Roger.
1: You're welcome. Thank you.
0: Thanks for tuning in this morning. And enjoy your Tuesday and stay warm if you can out there, if you can. And
1: try.
0: Dry.
1: Yes.

Well, good Tuesday morning. It is October 13th, 2026. I'm Julie Carlson. I'll be here with you for the next 2 hours of North Shore Morning. Thank you to Callie and Roger for bringing us Daybreak this morning. Well, let me tell you what's going to happen the next 2 hours here on North Shore Morning. We are going to take a look at birthdays and weather news. We'll have Earthwise and Northwoods Naturalist with Chell Anderson. Right about 8:30, we'll have National Native News. And then at 8:40, Jessica Burks is going to be coming into the studio to give us an update on the Violence Prevention Center here in Grand Marais. 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At 9:30, Pop Quiz. Following that, MN90, Anishinaabe Moan Word of the Day, North Star Stories. We will wrap up the pop quiz that I asked the question at 9:30 and leave you at the 10 o'clock hour with Bird Note. 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

Yes, good Tuesday morning. It is a little windy outside, a little cloudy outside. It was rainy last night. Some storms came through. We're going to tell you all about the weather in just a minute. But first, I want to say happy birthday today, October 13th, to Maggie Barnard and Dennis Brecky. Happy birthday, Maggie and Dennis. And if it's your birthday on October 13th, happy birthday to you as well. The sun rose on your birthday at 7:17 this morning, and it will set tonight at 6:16, just under 11 hours of total daylight, 10 hours, 59 minutes. And our next full moon is coming up on October 25th. Well, let's see. I told you what was coming up on the show today. Let's take a look at the temperatures around our area. In Ely, it is cloudy and 40 degrees. Minneapolis, cloudy 53 degrees. Duluth, cloudy 47 degrees. Two Harbors has a little bit of rain and it is 46 degrees. Silver Bay, cloudy and 45. Tofte, 44 degrees. Houghton, Michigan and Bayfield, Wisconsin, both having some precipitation this morning and 46 degrees. And right now in Grand Marais, it is 44 degrees, cloudy skies. Today we are expecting cloudy skies all day with a high right around 49 degrees. Tomorrow, mostly cloudy, high of 52. Looking forward to Thursday, that's the first day of Moose Madness. We're going to have light rain showers, a high of 49 degrees. But then on Friday, mostly sunny skies, high of 47. Saturday, sunny skies, high of 51. And looking forward to Sunday, mostly sunny, with a high of 57 degrees. So if you're coming up our way, or if you are already in at the area, it might be a jacket or sweatshirt kind of day today. You might even want to bring your rain jacket, just in case.

0: And it's time now to take a look at the news. Road repairs on the Kramer Road are scheduled for today, Tuesday, October 13th, weather permitting. The work will require the closure of one lane of traffic in the immediate area of the scheduled work between 8 a.m. and noon. Travelers are asked to plan accordingly and obey all traffic signs. And again, that is road repairs on the Kramer Road in Schroeder. From Northern News Now, Democratic United States Senator Amy Klobuchar and Republican Minnesota House Speaker Lisa DeMuth will take part in a live debate hosted by Gray Media Stations in Minnesota and Fox 9. The commercial-free debate will air at 7 p.m. on Wednesday, October 21st on NBC and is expected to last about an hour. It will also stream on the Northern News Now website, mobile app, and connected TV platforms. From the WTIP News Desk, the Lake Superior YMCA announced it will close its licensed child care program at its Cook County branch effective December 31, 2026. The organization said the decision followed careful consideration of enrollment trends, changes in Cook County's child care landscape, and the long-term sustainability of the program. All children affected by the closure are under age 3, further limiting their options for placement in other programs. The organization said in a news release that a combination of regulatory challenges, extended timelines, and unexpected staffing changes prevented the YMCA from moving forward with a sustainable solution. One child care employee retired this spring, and another was let go by YMCA this summer. It is unclear what steps the organization took to fill those positions. At the time of the closure announcement, only one full-time employee remained in the program. Parents were notified of the closure on Friday. The YMCA sent emails to families that included a list of other child care providers in the area and resources from Cook County Public Health and Human Services. The closure leaves multiple families searching for child care in a county where available openings are limited. From the Associated Press, trillionaire Elon Musk has quietly become the biggest known spender in this year's midterm elections, doling out more than $276 million since July to try to save Republican majorities in the House and Senate. The numbers were first reported by the New York Times ahead of this week's federal filing deadline and confirmed by Andrew Romeo, a spokesperson for Musk's Super Political Action Committee, or Super PAC. It includes $158 million given to the Senate Leadership Fund, the main super PAC supporting the party's Senate candidates, one of the largest known political donations in American history, and over $76 million to America PAC, a Musk super PAC. Also from the Associated Press, giant pumpkin growers and their massive gourds converged yesterday in Northern California for an annual pumpkin weighing contest, competing for the top prize and a chance to challenge the world record set just last week in England. At least 30 growers of giant pumpkins signed up for the 53rd World Championship Pumpkin Weigh-Off in Half Moon Bay, south of San Francisco. Among the participants is four-time champion Travis Geiger, a horticulture teacher from Minnesota. Geiger and his father planned to take turns driving 30 hours over last weekend to get the pumpkin the size of a small car to California. The world record was set by Ian Patton of England with a giant squash weighing 2,857 pounds. That's heavier than 2.5 concert grand pianos. Patton grows his giant gourds in a greenhouse, while Geiger grows them in a pumpkin patch in his backyard in Anoka, a city on the banks of the Mississippi River north of Minneapolis. During yesterday's pumpkin contest, Geiger pumpkin, which he named Rocky, didn't top the world record, but it did win the contest, weighing in at 2,389 pounds. This is Geiger's fifth time winning the prestigious contest. The pumpkin champ this year will win $9 per pound of pumpkin and have their lumpy gourd showcased during a parade through Half Moon Bay. At $9 per pound, Geinger won more than $20,000. 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
1: Sargassum Superbloom. I'm Randy Simon, and this is Earthwise, a look at our changing environment. This past summer, beaches in Florida and the Caribbean have been piled high with foul-smelling sargassum seaweed, often in record amounts. It is the visible sign of a vast marine ecosystem that emerged in 2011 and now spreads across a 5,500-mile-long belt from Mexico to West Africa and Florida to Brazil. The seaweed mats grow up to 20 feet thick, and this summer reached an estimated weight of over 40 million tons, which is more than the weight of all Americans combined. The seaweed explosion each summer is wreaking economic havoc in countries dependent on tourism and fishing. In all, the weed has piled up along the coastlines of 30 countries, where it decomposes, releasing rotten-smelling gases and causing a variety of respiratory problems. It interferes with boats, causes mass deaths of marine life, and prevents sea turtles from laying eggs on beaches. For the most part, the sargassum superbloom is a menace. However, some researchers see the Great Atlantic Sargassum Belt as a significant new habitat for marine life in the open ocean and a valuable carbon sink for the planet. Mexico now spends more than $300 million a year cleaning up the mess, and more than 500 workers toil at removing over 100,000 tons of sargassum from the resort beaches of Cancun, Tulum, and Playa del Carmen. The country is installing offshore containment barriers to intercept the mats. There are plans to harvest sargassum for various uses. Plans are needed because sargassum isn't going away. Earthwise is a production of WAMC. 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
0: The time is 8:11. You're listening to North Shore Community Radio. Let's take a look at some events around our area. The Cook County Board of Commissioners meets on the second and fourth Tuesday of each month. That's today at 8:30 in the Commissioners' Room at the Courthouse. The Violence Prevention Center hosts an open house and ice cream social at its renovated office, 21 West 2nd Street in Grand Marais, on Tuesday, October 13th, from 5 until 7 p.m. The Cook County Food Access Council is seeking to better understand the challenges county residents face in accessing fresh, affordable food. The council is asking residents to participate in a survey or attend an upcoming listening session. There is a listening session today, Tuesday, October 13th, at the Tofty Town Hall from 6 until 7:30 p.m. There's another one next Tuesday, October 20th, at Cook County Higher Education from 6 p.m. until 7:30. And the Sawtooth Mountain Clinic has scheduled upcoming community flu and COVID-19 vaccine events. Vaccine events are by appointment only, and appointments can be scheduled at sawtoothmountainclinic.org. There is one coming up tomorrow, Wednesday, October 14th, from 7 until 10:30 a.m. at the lower level of the clinic. Again on Tuesday, October 27th, from 11:30 until 12:30 at the Scop Community Center on the Gunflint Trail, and one on Thursday, October 29th, from 11:30 until 1 p.m. at Bluefin Bay Tofty Room in Tofty, Minnesota. You can find these events and announcements and more at our website, wtip.org. Well, here's a little bit of Sheryl Crow for you this morning.

0: Still the good old days. That was Sheryl Crow. It's 8:19 on Tuesday morning, October 13th. You're listening to WTIP's North Shore Morning. Well, Chell Anderson is a botanist, plant ecologist, author, and award-winning commentator for her Northwoods Naturalist feature, found exclusively on WTIP. Here's an archived edition of Northwoods Naturalist, where Chell talks with Jay Anderson about brook trout.
1: Chell Anderson is a botanist and plant ecologist for the Minnesota Department of Natural Resources. She lives in Cook County and joins us periodically to talk about phenology, or what's going on in the woods right now. Welcome, Chell.
0: Hi, Jay.
1: Well, now I understand brook trout are spawning, so let's talk about brookies and the spawn.
0: Yeah. Well, those who have been taking advantage of fishing the streams and inland headwaters of streams here in Cook County over the summer are no longer doing that for brook trout because the season is closed. And a key reason for that is because this is the time of year when brook trout are spawning. And we wouldn't want to get in the way of the spawn, now would we?
1: No, because then you don't get a little brook trout.
0: That's right, because then your fishing next year would, and the years after, would not be nearly so promising. So yeah, brook trout are one of the two native trout species to Minnesota. The other, of course, being lake trout. Here in our part of the Northeast, we have both a coaster brook trout, which lives most of its life in Lake Superior, and we also have the stream brook trout that live in the headwaters, primarily in upper reaches of streams.
1: Do they get into lakes too? Or,
0: yeah, like they're Rainbow? In lakes and ponds. Yeah. Okay. I'm going to focus on the spawning of the brook trout that don't spend any time in Lake Superior because they're really pretty different. But the brook trout that live in our headwater, in the headwaters of our streams here, are a cold water loving species. So this is where these fish are going to be focused on spending their time and doing their spawning. Brook trout, if one hasn't ever seen one, is kind of a medium sized fish, dark back, lighter sides and belly. The belly often has some red fins, lower fins have some red on them. They have beautiful mottling on the dark part of their back and upper sides. And then they also have beautiful spots, which are red and trimmed with blue. So this is, at least in my humble opinion, one of the most spectacular fish that one can ever see. They rival any fish I've ever seen in a coral reef and have this very close association with what are really rare environments, even in Minnesota. Their close association with cold water environments make them a good indicator species for water quality in streams and rivers here in the north. At this time of year, the females are looking for places where the springs are actually coming up through a gravel, sandy, gravelly kind of substrate. And they're interested in finding those particular places for two reasons. One, because that water that's coming up is cool, so stays cool all the time. And because that constant flow helps maintain the substrate there free of silt. And it's also a place where they can easily make what's called a red, which is their nest that they are going to put their eggs in. So they're looking for these spots and they're swimming hard into the bottom and they're vibrating their bodies and swishing their tails. And over the span of a few days, they're doing that in that spot and creating this shallow nest or red, R-E-D-D. During that time, there may be a male that's defending that area against other males while the female is working on creating the red. Once the red is ready, the female is satisfied with it, then she's going to kind of lie still in the red, just kind of maintaining her position there. And the male will come over and might do a little bit of courting, but then he's going to kind of arch his body over hers and she's going to release the eggs and he's going to release the sperm at the same time. And they're going to be vigorously vibrating their bodies and churning the water. So there's a lot of mixing that's going to go on when that release is happening. Of course, that's essential to make sure that the eggs get fertilized. And then the eggs will settle down in that depression. And the female then will, with swipes of her tail, will move some gravel from the edges of the red out over the eggs and cover them with a light layer of gravel. So now they're kind of they're kind of stuck there in that nice place where there's this constant flow of highly oxygenated, cool water. And they're looking for water temperatures between like 40 and 49 degrees is when they really want to be working on their spawning activities. And the eggs are going to develop there. Depending upon how cold the water is, it may take anywhere from 50 to 150 days for the eggs to develop and hatch out as tiny fish, and they're going to spend that time right there in the red. And maintaining that open, oxygenated condition of water moving through is essential to the survival of the egg. So that's where the linking of the high quality conditions of the watershed are so important to the success of the spawning and the success of the eggs.
1: They're developing under the ice.
0: Yes, they're developing under the ice in these. But of course, because there's a spring flow, those aren't going to be places where the ice is going to form right stuck to the gravel, right? And so the fish are very careful about the spots that they choose. And the importance of watershed quality is that we don't want silt coming in and settling over these places. Of course, a small spring flow can only keep off a small amount of sediments coming through in the stream or in a pond. It's an out of sight kind of activity that's going on, but so important to something that people enjoy so much about coming and living here and visiting here and fishing here. You know, I don't know how many people I've talked to over the years who just, there's no greater delight for them than spending day touring through the woods trying to get to their favorite brook trout fishing area. I mean, these are such important aspects of many people's time here. And it's important to remember that it persists because of some things that go on outside of our easy to see or easy to hear kinds of experiences, but they're really important nonetheless. Brook trout don't die after they spawn. They live, you know, 3 to 4, maybe up to 6 years, and they spawn every year of their adult lives, and they usually are ready to spawn as just a year old.
1: Well, so yeah, that's my next question. Mm-hmm. How fast does it take for these little guys once they...
0: They grow pretty fast, and usually within a year or so, they can be ready to spawn the very next fall.
1: Chell Anderson is a DNR botanist and plant ecologist. Thanks, Chell, for helping us understand about brook trout this fall.
0: You're most welcome.
2: Once again, that was naturalist Chell Anderson. 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

I wish you love and happiness. I guess I wish you all the best.

0: That was the Zac Brown Band. It is 8:30 on this Tuesday morning. It's 43 degrees downtown at the Bay of Grand Marais. And it's overcast and 37 over the hill at the Cook County Airport. We are expecting cloudy skies, slight chance of very light drizzle today, high in the upper 40s.
1: This is National Native News. I'm Jill Freitas. The investigation into the death of a 19-year-old Alaska Native college student in January is still ongoing. As KMBA's Rhonda McBride reports, Anchorage police say they've taken some unusual steps.
2: Last week, Anchorage police revealed it sent detectives hundreds of miles away to Kelly Hunt's home village. They traveled to the Bering Sea community of Shaktulik on a U.S. Marshal Service plane in September, 8 months after she disappeared in Anchorage. Police Chief Sean Kay says investigators had a twofold mission: to give Hunt's family an update and learn more about her last moments.
3: Although the case remains open, there's a very narrow window that this can turn into a homicide.
2: In January, Hunt passed through Anchorage on her way back to college. She stayed with some friends who told police she was last seen headed to meet someone to buy alcohol. 3 months later, as the snow began to melt, Hunt's remains were found at the bottom of a steep wooded embankment. The medical examiner said she died of hypothermia with alcohol in her blood. Alexis Savage, an advocate for the Hunt family, says the fact that an underage girl had alcohol in her system raises questions investigators need to answer.
4: In my heart, I just don't feel like a 19-year-old would end up in that ravine. And even if she did, we need to know who supplied that alcohol.
2: Anchorage police are saying little about their investigation, except that it wants to answer the same question.
3: Also, if we can uncover that question, we're also going to get more of the story.
2: Savage says this case is bigger than Kelly Hunt. She believes there's a network of illegal alcohol suppliers who make money off of young Alaska Natives.
4: A lot of times they'd say something like a tip of $15 in gas money. A lot of times it's just that.
2: Savage says these sellers, often called plugs, can be found on Snapchat. She says what begins as an alcohol sale can become a gateway to sex trafficking. Kay says trafficking does not appear to be a factor in Hunt's case, but says alcohol sales to minors often end in violence.
3: It's in sexual assault cases, it's in assault cases, it's in robbery cases.
2: Case declines to say whether they have any suspects yet in the Hunt case. In Anchorage, I'm Rhonda McBride.
1: Kelly Hunt's teachers remember her as a strong student with a bright future. They say she hoped to return to Shaktulik one day to become a teacher or work in healthcare. An ad funded by a PAC backing Arizona GOP Congressman Eli Crane attacked his Democratic opponent Jonathan Nez on Friday. But as KJZZ's Gabriel Pietrasio reports, it misidentified Nez twice before the error was corrected.
5: Nez, a former Navajo Nation president, points out the PAC released the ad just days before the controversial federal Columbus Day holiday. He thinks they were in a rush.
6: And they didn't do their research, obviously, because they mixed up me with my former vice president.
7: While Arizona families are struggling, Jonathan Nez was accused of using tribal money to take his family to Disney World.
5: A photo of his former VP, Myron Leiser, appears twice as the ad references Nez. And ironically, Leiser is an outspoken conservative and staunch Trump supporter, even speaking at the 2020 Republican National Convention. KJZZ reached out to both Leiser and Crane about the ad, but neither immediately responded.
6: That just shows you that there is fear amongst my opponent and his supporters in this election.
5: For National Native News, I'm Gabriel Pietrasio.
1: And I'm Jill Freitas.

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2: It's 8:36 in the morning on WTIP. We'll take a look at a few more events coming up in our area. The West End Al-Anon Family Group meets each Wednesday at 7 p.m. at the Lutzen Town Hall. 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Northern Lotus Meditation takes place on Wednesdays from 7 until 8 p.m. with instruction in meditation and room manners at 6:45 p.m. at Two Birds Healing Arts Center in Grand Marais. And Storytime at the Grand Marais Public Library takes place on select Thursdays throughout the fall at 10:30 a.m. The program is specifically geared toward preschool-aged children. More information at grandmarieslibrary.org. These events and announcements and more can be found on our website, wtip.org. Well, we'll take a musical break, and then Jessica Burks from the Violence Prevention Center will be in to give us an update and tell us about Domestic Violence Awareness Month. First, here's Maya Sharp.

0: And that was Maya Sharp with Kind. The time is 8:40. You're listening to WTIP's North Shore Morning. For over 40 years now, the Violence Prevention Center in Grand Marais has been fostering a community which cultivates healthy relationships, empowers systems to serve individuals with equity and compassion, and does not tolerate violence. They serve all who have been affected by or subjected to domestic violence, sexual assault, and human trafficking. Joining us now is the center's program advocate, Jessica Burks. Welcome, Jessica.
1: Good morning.
0: Good morning. Well, this month is Domestic Violence Awareness Month.
1: Yes. Yeah. It's a big month for us in October. So for anyone who doesn't know, purple is our color for domestic violence awareness. That's actually why purple and teal is our color for sexual assault awareness. That's why those have been the VPC colors for so long. So we have painted Grand Marais purple with ribbons on lampposts downtown to raise awareness for Domestic Violence Awareness Month. So if you head downtown at all this month, you will see our purple ribbons downtown on lampposts. Each ribbon also has a card with statistics and information about domestic violence. They have messages of support for survivors and information about local resources, where to get help. This is not just from the VPC, but this is also in partnership with the Victim Witness Coordinator at the Cook County Attorney's Office, Kathy Ann Robinson. So as the Victim Witness Coordinator, Kathy Ann, in her role, provides resources and information to crime victims about crime victim rights throughout the criminal justice process. And in addition to partnering with us on the lamppost ribbons downtown, Kathy Ann has also decked out the vehicles of the Sheriff's Office, VPC staff, County Attorney's Office, and other supporters with purple ribbon car magnets with the message, "Love shouldn't hurt." So the goal of this is to raise awareness for domestic abuse, spread the message that love shouldn't hurt and abuse is not okay, and highlight the people in our community and the agencies in our community that are standing together against domestic abuse. And as we have every year, we are also holding a vigil. So we are going to be having our annual Domestic Violence Awareness Month candlelight vigil at Studio 21 on Thursday, October 22nd at 5:30 p.m. So that's going to be next week, Thursday. And we hold this event every year to honor the victims of intimate partner homicide and to show community support for survivors of domestic abuse. Our vigil is going to include the names and stories of the 31 Minnesotans who were killed in 2025 as a result of intimate partner homicide. We do this every year thanks to Violence Free Minnesota, our state coalition against domestic violence. They have been collecting since 1989, collecting data, tracking intimate partner homicides in Minnesota, and each year they compile an annual homicide report with information on homicide victims due to intimate partner violence as part of their We Remember project. And in 2025, they counted at least 31 confirmed intimate partner homicides in Minnesota. They also track what's called suspicious deaths that indicate that it may be a result of intimate partner homicide, but haven't been confirmed to be that that's the case. And the number also consists not just of primary victims of domestic violence, but as well as bystanders and interveners who were killed as a result of trying to be involved or assist a victim, or who were just in the wrong place at the wrong time when an act of intimate partner homicide was occurring. We really believe that sharing the names and stories of intimate partner homicide victims is a really important act, where we're putting the names to the numbers and honoring the memory of Minnesotans whose lives were needlessly cut short because of domestic violence, and really highlighting how serious and severe this issue is. The vigil is a space for community grieving, but also a space for healing and hope. And we will have light refreshments afterwards, and it's kind of a space after the sort of heaviness of the vigil for people to, you can stay if you would like and connect with folks. If you need to leave, that's fine too. But it's a really special event that we hold every year. So we invite folks to join us for the Domestic Violence Awareness Month vigil at Studio 21 on Thursday, October 22nd at 5:30. And Studio 21 is that it's the Art Colony location downtown right by Hungry Hippie Tacos.
0: Okay. And you just said at least 31
1: Yes.
0: 31 confirmed.
1: Yeah. It's a pretty shocking number.
0: It really is.
1: Mm-hmm.
0: And that vigil is open to anybody. Anybody is welcome to attend.
1: Yeah, it's a community event. We want to raise that awareness, share people's stories, remember the victims, and honor survivors as we kind of move forward, show that community support.
0: Mm-hmm.
1: And then lastly, really exciting, we are having tonight an open house at our office. So if you have driven by our building at all in August or September, you probably saw some construction or demolition work going on. We have been in that space in the Cascade building since 1986, so 40 years in that space. Isn't it amazing? And so this summer, we were finally able to make some much needed updates to the space. This was due to the help of a grant from the Cook County EDA. We were able to fund the recent renovation of our office space. And the overall goal of the renovation was to create a more private, welcoming space for clients and to adapt to our changing staffing needs. So some of the things that we did is add several windows, which bring in natural light. It makes it feel a little less like a dark basement space. Mm-hmm. We added soundproofing between offices, which increases privacy for clients. We created a private waiting room. We connected two of our office suites to support our workflow. We built an additional office space so that all staff members have the space that they need to work and more. That's just kind of the highlights. There was also a lot more work that was done. So tonight from 5 to 7 p.m., we're going to be hosting an open house at our office, which is 21 West 2nd Street in the Cascade building. The open house is really just an opportunity to come visit our space, check it out, see all the improvements. If you've never visited our space before, I really encourage people to come check it out. This is a really casual event. Just stop by whenever you'd like. We're going to have ice cream from Superior Creamery. There's no like hidden agenda to the evening, no speeches, no appeals for donations. It's not a fundraiser or really like a formal event. It's just an opportunity for the community to be welcomed into our space and to kind of familiarize yourself with our space and our services, and just to see what's new and check out all of the updates.
0: And again, that is open to everybody.
1: Yes.
0: Nice. 5 o'clock?
1: 5 to 7. You can stop by anytime. You do not have to stay that whole time. It's just kind of a drop in, check it out, get some ice cream, chat a little if you'd like. Come and go as you please.
0: Well, if you're just joining us, we have been speaking with Jessica Burks of the Violence Prevention Center. Jessica, what else do we need to know?
1: Well, lastly, just as we're talking about Domestic Violence Awareness Month, I always want to remind people that if you or someone that you know has been subjected to domestic abuse, you are not alone. And help is available. The VPC provides a variety of free and confidential services. 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We're here for emotional support, information, advocacy, referral, medical advocacy, including accompaniment during forensic exams, help with the reporting process to law enforcement. 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You can get connected with us by calling 218-387-1262 to speak with an advocate.
0: A resource for our community, for sure. We're talking with Jessica Burks of the Violence Prevention Center in Grand Marais. 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Jessica, one more time, what's going on tonight?
1: We are having our open house. That's at our office at 21 West 2nd Street in Grand Marais. That's the Cascade building, that two-story brick building on the corner of West 2nd Street and 1st Avenue. 5 to 7 p.m., come stop by, check out the space, get some ice cream from Superior Creamery, kind of come and go as you please. We hope to see people there.
0: Congratulations on your new space.
1: Thank you so much.
0: On your new updated space.
1: Yeah, we're so excited.
0: And thanks for stopping in today, Jessica.
1: Thank you.

0: The Grand Portage Band of Lake Superior Chippewa created its own search and rescue program. And that alone is impressive. But what really caught my attention was a line tucked into an article in our local paper. Two vessels will be gifted to Cook and Lake County from the tribe. And then this sentence, quote, "We realize there's no point in strengthening ourselves and not strengthening our neighbors as well, given the opportunity," unquote. That's Indigenous wisdom in action. Not theory, but a lived worldview, one that feels essential for life right now. I've been sitting with a phrase that feels dramatic and also painfully accurate. Our dominant narrative is killing us. The dominant story, so different from the Grand Portage story, goes something like this. We are separate from one another and separate from the earth. Humans sit at the top of the chain, most important. The earth is something to be developed, managed, extracted from. Success means climbing a ladder, and whoever shines the most wins. Cultural historian Rick Tarnas names this worldview the solar mentality. It's the logic of dominance. The brightest light wins. And when that light is blazing, all other lights don't disappear. They just don't get seen. Scarcity rules. There's only so much worth, belonging, and success to go around. Many of us know this ladder intimately. We've been climbing it our whole lives, trying to be acceptable humans, whatever that means to you. Productive enough? Smart enough? Evolved enough? We absorb the story so deeply it becomes invisible. It's just the way things are. Tarnas contrasts this with what he calls the lunar mentality, a worldview held by many Indigenous cultures. In the lunar realm, all lights are visible. All lights belong. Instead of scarcity, there's abundance. Life is relational, cyclical, participatory. You don't dominate the earth. You live in conversation with it. You don't earn belonging. You already do belong. That sentence from the Grand Portage leaders, "There's no point in strengthening ourselves if we don't strengthen our neighbors," comes straight from this lunar way of being. For years, I have believed we need a fundamental shift in our worldview if we're going to survive, ecologically, socially, spiritually. But at one point, I had to stop and look at myself more closely, because not long ago, I thought the lunar mentality needs to win. It needs to beat out the life-denying stories of dominance. And then I realized I was still carrying the same story of dominance. I wanted the lunar mentality to dominate the solar mentality. I continue to see over and over again how deeply that dominant story is in me and how I try to fix what's broken, outperform, be right, but then I'm playing the same game. The counterintuitive move is this: to choose love, to choose connection. Not sentimental love. I mean, love as a grounded orientation, one that refuses to dehumanize, dominate, or collapse into despair. Love that can hold complexity. Love that asks a different question. Not how do we win, but if not for love, then why? So where do we start? We start with ourselves. Not in a self-absorbed way, but in a deeply responsible way. By bringing a bit more loving acceptance in how we meet ourselves each day. Noticing when we're being harsh or demanding and softening that grip. Because the way we treat ourselves quietly trains us into how we treat everyone else. From there, love becomes action. Often in small ways. A kind greeting, helping a neighbor, expressing gratitude. Pausing before reacting and listening a bit longer than might be comfortable. Sometimes love in action looks like tending the earth. Sometimes it's repairing a relationship. And sometimes love in action looks like what the Grand Portage Band modeled so clearly. Strengthening yourself and strengthening your neighbor at the same time. This won't dismantle systems overnight, but it quietly interrupts the logic of dominance and slowly loosens the hold of the solar mentality.
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2: 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It is Tuesday, October 13th, and we are celebrating the birthdays of Maggie Barnard and Dennis Brecky. Guess who else has a birthday?

birthday. Paul Simon. It is Paul Simon's birthday. He was born in 1941, celebrating 85 years today. So here he is with Late in the Evening.

Paul Simon, happy 85th birthday today, October 13th. The time is 9 o'clock, and you're listening to North Shore Community Radio, broadcasting at 90.7 FM WTIP Grand Marais, 90.1 FM WGPO Grand Portage, 89.1 FM WKEK Gunflint Lake, and on the web at WTIP.org. 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

Good Tuesday morning. It is October 13th, 2026. I'm Julie Carlson, and I will be with you for the next hour, bringing you North Shore Morning. I'm looking outside, and you know, it's kind of gray, a little breezy, but gosh, it's still so very pretty. We've had some wind, but those leaves are hanging on, and those yellows and golds are still looking really, really nice. Well, this hour, I'm going to tell you a little bit about the weather. We'll take a look at the news, local news, as well as news from the Associated Press. Following that, Science in the Sea and In Our Words. After that, Ken Hoffman's Journal. And right about 9:30, we will be playing Pop Quiz. That's a time when I get to ask a question and you can call in with your best guess. After that, MN90 and Anishinaabe Moan Word of the Day, North Star Stories. Then we'll be wrapping up Pop Quiz and leaving you for the hour with Bird Note. I want to wish a very happy birthday to Maggie Bernard today and Dennis Brecky. And if it is your birthday on October 13th, happy birthday to you as well. The sun rose this morning at 7:17 and sunset will be at 6:16 tonight. That is a total daylight time of 10 hours, 59 minutes. And our next full moon is coming up October 25th. And let's take a look at temperatures around our area. Ely is reporting cloudy skies, 40 degrees. It's 52 in Minneapolis. Duluth, cloudy and 47. Two Harbors, a little bit of drizzle, 45 degrees. Silver Bay, 45 degrees as well. Tofte, 44. And across the lake, Houghton, Michigan and Bayfield, Wisconsin have some drizzly skies, 45 in Bayfield, 46 in Houghton, Michigan. Grand Portage, a little bit of rain, and 40 degrees. Downtown at the Bay of Grand Marais, it is currently 43 degrees. And over the hill at the Cook County Airport, it's overcast and 37 degrees. Today, we are expecting cloudy skies with a slight chance of very light drizzle. Highs in the upper 40s, north winds 5 to 10 miles per hour with gusts up to 20 miles per hour becoming west this afternoon. Tonight, mostly cloudy skies, lows in the upper 30s. Tomorrow, Wednesday, partly sunny, highs in the lower 50s. Thursday, mostly cloudy, slight chance of rain showers in the afternoon, highs in the lower 50s. Looking forward to the weekend, Friday, mostly sunny skies, highs in the upper 40s. Saturday, mostly clear. Lows in the mid-30s. Oh, that's Saturday night. Lows in the mid-30s. And looking forward to Sunday, partly sunny. Highs in the upper 50s. Let's take a look at the news.

0: Road repairs on the Kramer Road in Schroeder are scheduled for today, Tuesday, October 13th, weather permitting. The work will require the closure of one lane of traffic in the immediate area of the scheduled work between 8 a.m. and noon. Most likely it's going on right now. Travelers are asked to plan accordingly and obey all traffic signs. Again, that is the Kramer Road in Schroeder. Northern News Now reports Democratic U.S. Senator Amy Klobuchar and Republican Minnesota House Speaker Lisa DeMuth will take part in a live debate hosted by Gray Media Stations in Minnesota and Fox 9. The commercial-free debate will air at 7 p.m. Wednesday, October 21st on NBC and is expected to last about an hour. It will also stream on the Northern News Now website, mobile app, and connected TV platforms. From the WTIP newsroom, the Lake Superior YMCA announced it will close its licensed child care program at its Cook County branch effective December 31st, 2026. The organization said the decision followed careful consideration of enrollment trends, changes in Cook County's child care landscape, and the long-term sustainability of the program. All children affected by the closure are under age 3, further limiting their options for placement in other programs. The organization said in a news release that a combination of regulatory challenges, extended timelines, and unexpected staffing changes prevented the YMCA from moving forward with a sustainable solution. One child care employee retired this spring and another was let go by the YMCA this summer. It is unclear what steps the organization took to fill those positions. At the time of the closure announcement, only one full-time employee remained in the program. Parents were notified of the closure Friday. The YMCA sent emails to families that included a list of other child care providers in the area and resources from Cook County Public Health and Human Services. The closure leaves multiple families searching for child care in a county where available openings are limited. From the Associated Press, trillionaire Elon Musk has quietly become the biggest known spender in this year's midterm elections, doling out more than $276 million since July to try to save the Republican majorities in the House and Senate. The numbers were first reported by the New York Times ahead of this week's federal filing deadline and confirmed by Andrew Romeo, a spokesperson for Musk's Super Political Action Committee, or Super PAC. It includes $158 million given to the Senate Leadership Fund, the main Super PAC supporting the party's Senate candidates, one of the largest known political donations in American history, and over $76 million to America PAC, a Musk Super PAC. Also from the Associated Press, giant pumpkin growers and their massive gourds converged yesterday in Northern California for an annual pumpkin weighing contest, competing for the top prize and a chance to challenge the world record set just last week in England. At least 30 growers of giant pumpkins signed up for the 53rd World Championship Pumpkin Weigh-Off in Half Moon Bay, south of San Francisco. Among the participants is four-time champion Travis Geinger, a horticulture teacher from Minnesota. Geinger and his father planned to take turns driving 30 hours over last weekend to get the pumpkin the size of a small car to California. The world record was set by Ian Patton of England with a giant squash weighing 2,857 pounds. That's heavier than 2.5 concert grand pianos. Patton grows his giant gourds in a greenhouse, while Geinger grows them in the pumpkin patch in his backyard in Anoka, a city on the banks of the Mississippi River north of Minneapolis. During yesterday's pumpkin contest, Geinger's pumpkin, which he named Rocky, didn't top the world record, but it did win the contest, weighing in at 2,389 pounds. This was Geinger's fifth time winning the prestigious contest. The pumpkin champ this year will win $9 per pound of pumpkin and have their lumpy gourd showcased during a parade through Half Moon Bay. At $9 per pound, Geinder won more than $20,000. AP News on WTIP is made possible by our listener members and business underwriters.
1: Exploring science and the sea. Unicorns graze among many of the world's coral reefs, but instead of the graceful animals of mythology, they look more like cartoon characters. Their horns can be long, short, or even round and fat, and some have no horn at all. These creatures are unicorn fish. Biologists have identified about 20 species of them. They're a type of surgeon fish, named for some scalpel-sharp spikes where the body and tail join. The adults of most species range from about 1 to 2 feet in length. Unicorn fish are found in tropical waters in much of the Indian and Pacific Oceans, from the east coast of Africa to Hawaii. They generally live on coral reefs. Many of them eat algae, sometimes scraping it off the coral. Others eat tiny marine creatures. They feed during the day, then hide in cracks and cubbyholes in the coral at night. Most unicorn fish are bright and colorful, and many have prominent stripes or other patterns. What sets them apart, though, are the horns, which are found in about half of the unicorn fish species. The horns come in a variety of shapes and sizes. In some species, both males and females have horns, but in a few, it's only the males. The guys may use the horns to attract mates. In some species, the males can change the color of both the horn and other parts of the body, making the horn stand out, perhaps a signal that he's a strong mate. The males may also use the horns to chase off competition, protecting their own little patch of the reef. For the University of Texas Marine Science Institute at Port Aransas, I'm Holly Brawley.
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0: 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Let's take a look at some events coming up later this week. Superior Dark Sky, in conjunction with the Silver Bay Library, Tetagooch State Park, and the Black Beach, will host the annual Superior Dark Sky Experience from October 15th through October 17th. The event is open to all with a variety of dark sky activities and presentations over 3 days. Events include stargazing and night photography, dark skies and light pollution awareness, sidewalk astronomy, creatures of the night, saw-wet owl banding, and Sam Zimmerman Native American author and artist presentation. More information and a schedule of events at superiordarksky.org. The Grand Marais Farmers Market is held on Thursdays from 4:30 to 6 p.m. at the Cook County Community Center parking lot through October 29th. And finally, drop-in modern dance classes take place on Thursdays from 6 until 7:30 at the Colville Town Hall with a rotating cast of teachers. 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
4: Hosted by Carolyn Holbrook
3: and David Murrah. I want to start by quoting the Chinese-American writer Jeff Chang. Change presents itself not only in spontaneous and organized expressions of unrest and risk, but in explosions of mass creativity. In 2016, the poet and writer Sun Yung Shin edited an anthology, A Good Time for the Truth, Race in Minnesota.
4: She put together, I think there's 16 writers in this anthology that represent different communities in the communities of color.
3: And this book sold, I think, something like 80,000 copies. And after the anthology came out, all of us did a huge number of events talking about the content of the book. And I think in many ways it changed the culture in Minnesota. And then subsequently, Carolyn and I did an anthology, We Are Meant to Rise, Voices for Justice from Minneapolis to the World, in 2021, which covered the period of both of COVID and George Floyd's murder and the political activism that ensued after his murder.
4: David wrote in his introduction to the book, diversity is our strength. Each new voice who becomes part of America is our strength.
3: I did a panel for an organization, and one of the leaders said, forming this organization during Operation Metro Surge to drive people and keep them safe, to support immigrants, came from her acquaintance with A Good Time for the Truth.
4: In Our Words is produced by Ampers with support from the Minnesota Humanities Center
3: and the Minnesota Arts and Cultural Heritage Fund.
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1: Ken and Molly Huffman were local surveyors and naturalists known for their knowledge of wild birds and plants. Ken carefully recorded their daily observations in his journals, quietly documenting 30 years of naturalist history on the North Shore.
2: From the pages of Ken Huffman's journal, this is Nick Vavrichak. October 4th, 1981, Leo Lake on the Gunflint Trail. A warm morning, snow was dripping all night from the north roof. Cloudy with light drizzle. Snow is all but done, except for a few patches. White-crowned sparrow, crow, loon calling early. Many woodcocks just before dawn as I was walking the dogs. Ruby kinglet, rainy all day. Visited Lydia. October 5th, 1981. Cloudy and warm. Woodcock painting in pre-dawn. Made a last-minute decision to go to Duluth. Nailed back door open so Mookie could use the entry. A wonder bird day in town, as it was warm and not windy. Merlin, many sparrows, tree, Harris, song, Savannah, Lincolns, swamp, fox, white-throated, white-crowned, sapsucker in Duluth, pipits and longspurs, Nashville warbler, palm warbler, yellow rump. Visited with Kim and Salo. Went shopping for some clothes and surveying equipment. Raining much of the afternoon. 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

0: Linda Ronstadt, you're no good. The time is 9:27. You're listening to WTIP's North Shore Morning. Let's take a look at some things that are happening this evening. The Cook County Food Access Council is seeking to better understand the challenges county residents face in accessing fresh, affordable food. The council is asking residents to participate in a survey or attend an upcoming listening session. There is a listening session tonight, Tuesday, October 13th, at the Tofte Town Hall from 6 until 7:30 p.m. There's another one next week, Tuesday, October 28th, at Cook County Higher Education in Grand Marais, again from 6 until 7:30 p.m. The Violence Prevention Center hosts an open house and ice cream social at its renovated office. That's at 21 West 2nd Street in Grand Marais, tonight, October 13th, from 5 until 7 p.m. There are more events and announcements on our website, WTIP.org. And looking outside, it's bright, but it is cloudy and overcast. At the Bay of Grand Marais, it has warmed up to 45 degrees. Over the hill at the airport, it's overcast and 39 degrees. We are expecting cloudy skies today with a slight chance of very light drizzle. Highs will be in the upper 40s. Tonight, mostly cloudy, lows in the upper 30s. Tomorrow, partly sunny, highs in the lower 50s. And Thursday, mostly cloudy. There's a slight chance of rain on Thursday in the afternoon, highs in the lower 50s.
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0: It's just like a little alarm clock. When that music plays, we know, hey, it must be right about 9:30 in the morning on a Monday through Friday at WTIP in Grand Marais. It's time to play Pop Quiz. Pop Quiz is a game that we play here at the radio station every Monday through Friday, where the host gets to throw out a trivia question and you have the opportunity to call in with your best guess. If you have the correct answer and you are the first caller to call in with the correct answer and you haven't won in the past 30 days, you will win a fabulous prize. If you have won in the last 30 days, we'd like you to call in anyway and give us your best guess. Those numbers to call, 218-387-1070, or toll-free, 1-800-473-9847. Today's question. The Great Barrier Reef sits off the coast of what Australian state? 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I want to know what Australian state does the Great Barrier Reef sit off of? 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
2: George R.R. Martin was not happy. He was a short story writer and novelist, but his books weren't making him rich. So by 1991, he was schlepping his talents in Hollywood. It sounded more glamorous than it was. He was a TV scriptwriter, and he had this prodigious imagination that was always being pruned back to fit someone else's storyline or to appease a TV network. So that's why it was so thrilling for Martin to sit down and write for himself. He was creating a fantasy world populated by direwolves, white walkers, dragons, and warring houses fighting for the Iron Throne. In 1994, he shared the first 200 pages of this novel in progress with Kirby McCauley, his literary agent from Minnesota, who had lately fallen on hard times. His biggest client, Stephen King, had fired him. But Martin believed in Kirby, and the agent proved him right by securing him a sweet publishing deal that allowed George R.R. Martin to quit his TV job to finish the first installment in what would become his blockbuster book and HBO series, Game of Thrones.
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3: Bonjour, Miss Nobi Tung Indigenous Cause. Harvey Thompson is my English name. KBFT's word of the day is certainly. Gegetigo. Certainly. 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KBFT's word of the day is brought to you by a grant from the Minnesota Arts and Cultural Heritage Fund.

Yes, I'm a mess now, lost with my head down. I haven't heard from you in weeks, you must have left town. I can't go back now, and all that I have now are those feelings I felt, knowing that no one else can bring them back out.

0: Noah Kahan with Someone Like You. You're listening to WTIP's North Shore Morning. I've got some time to squeeze in a few events here. Sawtooth Mountain Clinic has scheduled upcoming community flu and COVID-19 vaccine events. Vaccine events are by appointment only, and those appointments can be scheduled at sawtoothmountainclinic.org. There is an event tomorrow, Wednesday, October 14th, from 7 until 10:30 a.m. at the lower level of Sawtooth Mountain Clinic in Grand Marais. There's also one on Tuesday, October 27th, from 11:30 a.m. until 12:30 p.m. at the Scop Community Center on the Gunflint Trail. And one is scheduled for Thursday, October 29th, 11:30 to 1:30 p.m. at Bluefin Bay Tofty Room in Tofty. Again, those events or those appointments can be scheduled at sawtoothmountainclinic.org. The West End Al-Anon Family Group meets each Wednesday at 7 p.m. at the Lutzen Town Hall. Al-Anon is a group that supports friends and family members of alcoholics. The group welcomes anyone who has been affected by a friend or family member who has a problem with alcohol. And also tomorrow, Northern Lotus Meditation takes place on Wednesdays from 7 until 8 p.m. with instruction in meditation and room manners at 6:45 p.m. Two Birds Healing Arts Center in Grand Marais. These events and more can be found on our website, WTIP.org.
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2: With headlines from around the state, I'm Zan Holston. Coming up, a day at the Capitol models independence for blind children.
3: A ton of kids come with their white canes.
2: And 50 seasons of Central Minnesota symphonies. But first, a three-alarm fire Sunday in Minneapolis shut down the offices of two Chippewa nations, potentially destroying decades of Dakota language archives. Fire officials say they responded to a fire at the corner of a store on East Franklin Avenue, which spread to the neighboring Minnesota Chippewa Tribe building that houses the Fond du Lac and Boys Fort Band's urban offices. Fawn Young Bear Tibbetts streamed the fire on Facebook.
4: The biggest problem is that we have a Dakota language archive in there. It's 30 years of archive.
2: She directs a Dakota and Ojibwe language immersion preschool program whose offices house that archive.
4: And so that's all getting water poured on it and smoke damage right now.
2: The band say their urban offices will remain closed until further notice. They're working to find ways to continue providing services. Two firefighters went to the hospital with injuries after fighting the massive blaze, but have since been released. The cause remains under investigation. Federal agents raided Congresswoman Ilhan Omar's Washington, D.C. home yesterday in what she calls an escalation of President Trump's campaign of political intimidation against her. The Justice Department says Homeland Security Investigations agents carried out a court-authorized search as part of an ongoing federal investigation, but gave no other details. In a social media post, Omar said she won't be silenced and accused the president of weaponizing law enforcement to target political enemies. Her supporters and some political observers question the timing of the raid, with the midterm elections just weeks away. A fight in downtown Mankato ended with a gunshot as police struggled to arrest an armed man. Officers responded to a fight early Sunday when they spotted a man with a handgun who ran. Police say the suspect's gun fired as they tried to arrest him, but no one was hurt. Charges are pending. Minnesota Power customers can expect a break on their bills, with more than $120 million in credits coming this winter. The Northeast Minnesota utility sold land around its hydropower reservoirs, and state regulators approved passing proceeds to customers as credits on next year's first two bills. Regulators say the payments will offer substantial relief.
5: That dollar amount would be potentially $55, which is, I think, a really meaningful and significant credit.
2: While Minnesota Power customers look forward to lower bills, some XL customers in the South Metro just want to keep the power on. Repeated outages in Invergrove Heights have residents pressing for a fix. Customers say trees on Invergrove Trail keep causing outages as often as once a month. Dakota County Commissioner Joe Atkins says Xcel has proposed moving lines underground, a $2.6 million project that would still need approval. Atkins urges residents to report all outages to the Public Utility Commission, saying they can help force repairs. Minnesotans are celebrating a simple freedom at the Capitol today, the ability to get around on their own. White Cane Awareness Day honors blind, low vision, and deafblind people's independence to travel freely. The gathering offers information and activities, including a Metro Transit bus for blind youth to explore. Lisa Larges with State Services for the Blind says it's an especially important day for children to be among their peers.
3: It's so fun to see all of those kids all together using their white canes and feeling like they're a part of something.
2: The day is also a reminder to drivers to watch for people using white canes. A new opportunity for families struggling to pay rent, the Minneapolis Public Housing Authority is opening applications for rental assistance programs for the first time in more than 7 years. The waiting list for the state-funded Bring It Home program opens today and stays open through Thursday night. The agency will use a lottery to pick households for the waiting list, with priority to families with children and people with the lowest incomes. The organization expects to issue around 300 rental vouchers, which must be used in Minneapolis. And finally, 50 seasons in, Central Minnesota's Heartland Symphony is still making music together. The Volunteer Orchestra opened its anniversary season this weekend in Little Falls and Brainerd. The program included a piece from its very first concert. The celebration continues in December and into next year, and all the concerts are free. For North Star Stories, I'm Zan Holston.
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0: The time is 9:44. You're listening to North Shore Morning on WTIP. Let's take a look at the music calendar. We are so fortunate to have so much live music in our area, even on a Tuesday night. Tonight, October 13th, at the North Shore Winery in Lutzen, Eric Frost will be playing. At Up Yonder in Grand Marais, it's Open Stage, hosted by Pete Kay. Emma Tweeten is playing at Raven's Nest at the Gunflint Tavern, 6 to 9. Pat Eliason will be in Lutzen at Charlie's Alpine Bistro, 6:30 to 9 p.m., and there will be community singing at the Log Cabin in the Grand Marais Community Center beginning at 7 p.m. tonight. Tomorrow, Wednesday, October 14th, Adam O will be at Sydney's Frozen Custard and Wood-Fired Pizza from 5 till 7. Jim Miller is playing at Stone's Throw Room at East Bay Suites, 5 to 7 p.m., Joe Pollock will be at Raven's Nest at the Gunflint Tavern in Grand Marais, 6 to 9, and Pete Kavanaugh will be playing at Bluefin Grill in Tofty from 8 until 10 p.m. Thursday is another busy night of live music. Christopher David Hansen will be playing at Sydney's Frozen Custard and Wood Fire Pizza from 5 to 7 p.m. Son of Mel will be playing at Cascade Restaurant and Pub from 6 until 8 p.m. Gordon Thorne will be at North Shore Winery in Lutzen, 6 to 8 p.m. Frequency Rising at Raven's Nest at the Gunflint Tavern, 6 to 9 p.m. North Shore Swing Band will be at Up Yonder from 7 until 9. And Silent Disco Dance Party at Mogul's Grill and Tap Room at Caribou Highlands Lodge from 8 until 10 p.m. There's a lot going on, and it is MEA weekend coming up. Moose Madness here in Grand Marais. You can check out all of the events that are happening at visitcookcounty.com. We have a lot of those things on our website as well, WTIP.org. Here's Dreams by the Cranberries, and then it'll be time to wrap up Pop Quiz.

0: Great Barrier Reef sits off the coast of what Australian state? You know, I was so sure that the way that I said it, there were going to be people calling in and saying, Australia, Australia. But I wanted to know what Australian state the Great Barrier Reef sits off of. And we did have some guesses. New South Wales and New Zealand. Those are all great guesses. People who knew the correct answer: Dennis, Harvey, Linda Wharton, and Mike Shalmeski. But the first person quickest on the dial was Matthew Hatchett. Congratulations, Matthew Hatchett. You knew that the correct answer was Queensland. Queensland is where the Australian Great Barrier Reef sits off of. And it's a place I've never been to, but it stretches for about 1,400 miles, and you can swim there, you can scuba dive there, you can even go snorkeling there. That's a place that looks absolutely beautiful, and maybe it is a place that you have been to, or it may be a place where you want to go, or maybe you're okay just listening about it. Matthew Hatchett, you win a trio of Amper CD features, Veterans Voices, and Minnesota History. Winners of Pop Quiz have 90 days to either collect your prize here at the station, or you can give us a call and we will have it mailed to you. So, thanks for playing Pop Quiz, everybody. You can play again tomorrow, right about 9:30, but only on WTIP North Shore Community Radio.
1: This is Bird Note. Although we may think of autumn as a sort of winding down period, for birds, it's as much a season of renewal as the spring. In October and November, we embrace the annual arrival of our winter birds, which spent their summer in breeding territories far to the north. In many parts of the lower 48 states, autumn is the time when the juncos arrive. The arrival of dark-eyed juncos is so characteristic of the colder months that many people call them simply snowbirds. The white-throated sparrow travels well into northern Canada during the breeding season. But in autumn, you'll find them kicking up leaf litter from the east all the way down into Texas and even into the southwest. And October and November mark the southward move of those massive white birds, the swans. In the fall and winter, tundra swans fly to wetlands in the west and mid-Atlantic. While the larger trumpeter swans return to the Pacific Northwest. So, welcome back, and thanks for giving new life to the winter landscape. For Bird Note, I'm Michael Stein.

football on Wednesday afternoon. The Cook County Football Vikings travel to Northwoods High School to battle the Grizzlies on Wednesday afternoon. If you can't be there, be here. Will Moore and Sterling Anderson will describe every play. Wednesday, October 14th, pregame at 3:20, kickoff at 3:30, only on WTIP, where the action is.

right, that was Carly Pierce there. And I am just getting ready to wrap up the North Shore morning. I'll be turning over the airwaves to Will Moore. He's going to bring you Side Tracks. And at noon, Sterling Anderson will be in with North Shore News Hour. Will be back with Overtones. And tonight at 7 o'clock, Peter Igo will be in with Old Time Radio. I'm Julie Carlson. Thanks so much for joining me for North Shore Morning. And I will be back next Tuesday right here on WTIP.

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Thanks for joining us. Thanks to Julie for giving us North Shore Morning. Let's take a look at the weather before we get started here. Right now, here in Grand Marais, highs of around 46 degrees, and it's about 40. I got to refresh my thing. About 44 in Grand Portage, 45 here in Grand Marais, 44 in Lutzen, and 40 up the Gunflint Trail right now. Silver Bay is at 46, 48 in Duluth. Twin Cities are at 54. We have a high here today of about 50 degrees in Cook County. And low is going to be around 35 tonight up the Gunflint Trail, 42 by the lake. Tomorrow, pretty much the same thing as today, mostly cloudy, highs in the low 50s. Thursday seems like the same thing. Thursday night, 20% chance of showers. And then Friday and Saturday, Friday's going to be quite cold, 46 is the high, and then highs of 50 on Saturday. Again, the inland area will be seeing some below freezing temperatures for lows Wednesday and Thursday and Friday night, getting down to 30 or even into the high 20s. So keep an eye on that. We're going to start off here today with a song called Billions from Half Alive.

There we go. That was called Codename Too Much from Dorio. We had Balthus before that with Eternal Flow. Great Orville Peck with Too Little Too Late. Diary with Drive It and Billions from Half Alive. You're listening to Sidetracks here on WTIP. This is a test of the emergency alert system.

0: That was a test of the emergency alert system. I'll be back after this.
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0: That is Billy Strings. And that is Lucid Daydream. That's from his newest album, So Much for Goodbyes. Before that, we had a song called Lasagna by Babe Town. Or Babe Hoven. Sorry. Before that, we had Los Bichos with Adrian Quesada. And that was called Hang Up Part 2. We had Crisscross Way from Gwendolyn and Twin Temple before that. Haunt Me. Good song for October. All right, we'll be back here in just a moment. WTIP is supported by our listener members and by the Cook County Co-op, a community-owned food co-op with groceries and meals to go since 1976. Open 7 days a week, 8 a.m. to 8 p.m. Details are at cookcounty.coop.
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0: All right, we'll do another set of music and get us up to 11 o'clock, give an update on the weather. We're going to get into Kibi Jr. This is Photos of the Reenactment.

0: That is Sam Burton. That is I'm a Stranger. Ending the first hour of Sidetracks here. We also had before that Meals with Lonely USA. We had the Anamaros with Terlingua. And Jordan Riquet, one of his new songs, Enemies, as well. Then we started off with Kiwi Jr., Photos of the Reenactment from their album Blowing Up. And I finally figured out the band that they remind me of. They remind me of the Kinks. They're like a new Kinks. Anyway, it is just about 11 o'clock. 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Thanks for joining us here on the air, and we're going to take a look at the weather. 46 degrees here in Grand Marais, 47 in Grand Portage. Up the Gunflint Trail, they're still at about 40 degrees. They've not really changed since the start of the show. 48 in Silver Bay, 50 now in Duluth, Twin Cities, at around 55. We have a high of today of 50 degrees, mostly cloudy skies throughout the day. Winds are going to be pretty low tonight. Lows of around 40 by the lake, 35 inland. Tomorrow and Wednesday, and you can pretty much expect this for Thursday, Friday, and Saturday, partly cloudy skies, highs of around 50. Thursday night is going to be seeing a chance of rain. Friday going to be a little bit cooler than the rest of the day, sticking around the mid-40s. And for low temperatures, it's going to get pretty close to 32 degrees Friday night, lows of 34. But for the inland area, we have some below zero low temperature expectations for tomorrow night, Wednesday night, that will have possibly some precipitation, and Friday night down to 26 degrees. So we got that fall weather fast. 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
0: All right, we're going to start off here with this group, Oh He Dead, from D.C. They have a new album out that's called Vertigo, and it has a very distressed-looking baby on the front cover. It's really good. This is The Wait.

After there, that was Blind from the new album Fell Asleep in the Sun. We had before that Kalayla from her album New Avatar. That was called Idea One. Girl Ultra out of Mexico City. Really like her music so far. I've got to listen to her full length. I think that also just came out. Takaigo and then Remy Wolf. Bottle, another pop star with a new album called Mud. And then we started off with Oh He Dead and The Wait here on Sidetracks. It's 11:21 right now. You're listening to WTIP. Still got plenty of music coming up here till noon. And even more music on Overtones today. So a lot to get to. This is Lily Juniper. It's called One Night Blues.

We're on Drugs, the new song, Who's That? You can find that on the weekly playlist in the WTIP newsletter this week. I've got an hour's playlist there of all brand new music been playing, and War on Drugs, one of my favorites. Florence Road before that, Hanging Out to Dry, fantastic group out of Ireland, I believe, and Limegarden, another UK band with Moving Target. And before that, we had Jake Bug, and that's called Never Can Tell. And then we also had Wild Pink, and that was a song called Box Store. We got time for one last set of music, and then we'll wrap things up here. And we had last in that set, War on Drugs. There was kind of a trend online this week of like people posting their 9 favorite albums, and it got me thinking what some of mine are. And I think I got to put another War on Drugs album in that setting, but there's so many good ones. I don't know what to go with, but I'm going to do a final set here, kind of going through some favorite albums of mine. We're going to do another War on Drugs song, actually, back to back here. This is Pain from A Deeper Understanding.

Thank you.

Soft Science, and that is spinning ending the show here. We had before that 33 God from Bon Iver from 22 million, and then Mahogany Dread from his Golden Messenger. Noon o'clock, you're listening to North Shore Community Radio, broadcasting at 90.7 FM WTIP Grand Marais, 90.1 FM WGPO Grand Portage, 89.1 FM WKEK Gunflint Lake, and on the web at WTIP.org.

0: I'm Sterling Anderson, and this is the North Shore News Hour. It is Tuesday, October 13th, and coming up on the show today, we're going to learn more about an award that was announced last week, Oshiki Ogumag student-created book, How to Snare Waboos, won the Minnesota Library Association Award, so we'll learn more about that. We also have the latest local business spotlight coming up in this hour. We'll be chatting with Jacob and Crystal of Johnson's Foods and much more in this hour. But before we get to any of that, let's take a look at the weather. Certainly feeling more like October out there now with some of the colder weather here to start this week. And boy, last night I was out a little bit and was out in that rain that came through. And boy, that was certainly a bit of a chilling rain yesterday evening. Forecast as we look ahead to tonight. Mostly cloudy skies expected with a low around 42 for the Bay of Grand Marais. Some upper 30s up over the ridge tonight. Tomorrow for Wednesday, partly sunny, but not warming up all too much. Highs in the low 50s. Mostly cloudy tomorrow night. Low temperatures will again be in the upper 30s to around 40 right by the shoreline. Thursday, get a slight chance of some showers coming in the afternoon. Mostly cloudy with high temperatures in the low 50s. Does go up to a 50%. Chance of rain on Thursday night with, again, pretty similar low temperatures, looking at upper 30s, and some winds going to be coming in on Thursday night as well. Looking at southwest winds becoming northwest, 20 to 25, gusts could be as high as 35, and then on Friday, northwest winds 25 to 30 with some gusts up to 45 miles per hour possible on Friday here to wrap up this week. And hey, it's going to be a busy week here at WTIP. Quite a bit going on. Tomorrow we'll be bringing you the Cook County Vikings football game, an afternoon game tomorrow, 3:30 p.m. kickoff. The Vikings are on the road to take on the Northwoods Grizzlies, so Will and I will be there to bring you all of that action of the number one team in the state right now by the QRF formula. That is your Cook County Vikings team, looking to continue an undefeated season tomorrow. And then on Thursday, we kick off the WTI People membership drive. I'll be with Josh on Daybreak on Thursday morning to kick that off, and also by the way, as well, on Thursday morning, all of our members and supporters invited to the station Thursday morning between 8 and 10 a.m. We'll have some coffee and donuts here to say thank you, and you can stop by and meet everyone here at the station as well. And then a full day on Thursday, going to be a lot of fun. Bill and Kit will be bringing you sidetracks 10 to noon Thursday. And Thursday night, a really fun show that we have. The original WTI People, 6 to 8 on Thursday evening. We'll hear from several of the folks who started the station dating back even before it went on the air in 1998. From the early 90s is kind of when it started organizing, so we'll hear from some of those folks and some of the early folks involved with WTIP who got it all going here. So that'll be a lot of fun Thursday evening, and we'll continue through this weekend with the membership drive. Programming on WTIP is supported in part by Ampers, a network of independent public radio stations throughout the state of Minnesota. Ampers, diverse radio for Minnesota's communities, online at ampers.org. And I didn't mention here as well, sunrise this morning, that was at 7:17. Sunset today, getting earlier and earlier now, 6:16 for sunset today. So now we've dipped just under 11 hours today between sunrise, and sunset. And our moon for tonight, it'll be a waxing crescent moon, illuminated around 10%. All right, well, as I mentioned at the start of the show, it was last week announced that an Oshki Ogamog student-created book won a Minnesota Library Association Award, and we'll hear next with more on that from WTIP's CJ Hightoff.
1: John Morin with the Grand Portage Band of Lake Superior Chippewa is joining us, and Ann Braddis, who is President and Chief Curiosity Officer of Minnesota's Children's Press, is joining us. And they're both in the studio, and I'm very excited about it. We're going to start with the award. So, Ann, if you would, break the news here on WTIP.
2: Well, our great news is that we won the Minnesota Library Association Book Award for 2026. And the category is called Community Creatives, which means a group of people are authoring. It's co-authored. And there were three winners this year. The other two were individual authors in different categories. So we Minnesota Children's Press, had been working with the Oshki Ogimog School on documenting Ojibwe traditional foodways. So we wrote a book, they did, the children dictated it, and adults wrote down what they said, and the children illustrated it, and Minnesota Children's Press designed and laid it out and published it. It's called Waboos, How to Catch Waboos, which is how to snare snowshoe hare, a traditional winter food supply, and I'll let John tell the cultural context.
1: Well, John, I am so excited to hear about this. When I read the press release, I have to say I got a little emotional about it because it sounded like such a wonderful process that the kids and the elders, the whole community went through to put this book together. So can you talk a little bit about that?
3: Well, we're trying to, up at the school, we're trying to teach our kids about community and how important it is, a relationship to community. And so the kids got together, and of course we're not only teaching them the ABCs in English, but we're also immersing the curriculum with our traditional ways, our language, our culture. And one of them is the ability to go out and get food, not only for themselves, but also what usually happens is we're teaching them about ceremony and about feasts. Mm. And what that does is that when food is prepared, then you bring the community in and we all feast together. And we're also trying to teach our children about a connection to spirit, because we were teaching them like the natural law that the Waboos was put here on Mother Earth by the Creator for us as human beings. And that at some point in time, we're going to have to take the life of Waboos. But we prepare it, and we all eat together as a community and are thankful to Waboos. We're thanking the spirit of Waboos for allowing us to take the life of Waboos so that that we can also live, that we can nourish our spirit as human beings. So it's a relationship. We're trying to teach our kids that relationship to all of the spirits of creation, and especially the animal world, who not only gives us clothes, gives us food, but it also gives us medicine. So we're trying to teach them about that relationship. We feel that's really important to continue those traditional ways of thinking and acting.
1: This sounds like it took quite a while, quite a lot of communicating between the children, the elders, you know, putting it down on paper, if you will. So how long did it take to sort of formulate the idea of putting this into a book and then getting it published?
2: The idea of a book came quickly. I had a grant from the Blandin Foundation to work with children to originate stories. Then I talked to the Ojibwe culture and language specialist at Oshki, which is Cherie James, and we'd started with the idea of a cookbook. And she said, how about a traditional Ojibwe food cycle, a book on food sovereignty? And I said, that is brilliant. That's what we'll do. So that we worked for a year I would go up several times a week, but it was the classroom teachers and Cherie and elders and people at the community nutrition table, everybody speaking to children. So a year on and off of telling stories, writing stories, revising, illustrating, and then we published in spring. And in May, I think there was a community ceremony to thank the parents. This was a gift to thank them and the elders for the care of children, communicating cultures.
1: So when was the book published? Last spring,
2: oh,
1: right?
2: Oh, yeah, April maybe.
1: Okay.
2: March or April 2026.
1: And then how did it get submitted for this award?
2: I had heard about it because I have won this award through Minnesota Children's Press before, because this model is unusual of collaborative writing with children.
1: Mm.
2: And this year they had a special category of heavily illustrated books. Ours are always heavily illustrated. And so I thought, this is a natural. And I approached Cherie and I said, do you have any objection if I enter this? And she said, no, let's go. So I did.
1: And so the annual meeting was yesterday, right?
2: Yes, of the Minnesota Library Association. And part of winning is that they make this book free as a digital download, either PDF or ebook, for all libraries all over. So it's out there, and we're reprinting the physical book, so it will be in local stores.
1: And when we're talking about the children, what ages are we talking about?
2: They were kindergarten through fifth grade at that time. So everybody touched this book. It is very much in the cultural tradition of community. So on the inside cover of a book are often, they're blank pages. Ours are always illustrated because we have, even the smallest child can make a stroke, can draw a rainbow or a heart. And so everybody, all 22 children have touched this book.
1: So 22 children, John, how many elders were involved, do you think?
3: Oh, there were a number of us. I would go in and also talk to the children during the language classes, and I would say about quite a few, four or five at least, those that we went in and taught the children about the ways. We had people from Trust Lands that also participated, and when they went out into the woods to set the snares, and then we had elders come in and help process, you know, skin the waboose and show the children how to do that, how to prepare the food, and then cook it. We had elders who could really, you know, many, many years of cooking, cooked rabbit stew, waboose stew. So there were a number of people from the community, elders and adults and the children themselves.
1: So this really documents the process the children went through to learn this.
3: Yes.
2: Absolutely.
1: Oh, it is a thank you for bringing in a copy. It is delightful. I mean, the illustrations are amazing. There are words here that we can learn. There are photographs. It's a delightful little book. Now, you said it's available for anyone at this point?
2: In the digital copies, yes, that's part of the Minnesota Library Association's part of the award is hosting your book. So anyone can go to the Minnesota Library Association page and find a link to read it.
1: And if you want a hard copy, or not a hard copy, but, you know, a real put it in your hand copy?
2: Yep. We're going to reprint it. That's part of winning it, is that I decided to reprint it so we can have them in local stores.
1: Well, John, what else would you like folks to know about this process?
3: Well, when I first saw the book when it was finished, and after reading it and looking at it, I was just amazed. I was so impressed by the amount of work that went in by the students, and went in by people from the community, and I immediately thought, this is something special.
1: Mm.
3: And then yesterday, when we find out there were like 150
1: entrants,
3: wow. And that only 3 out of 150 got awarded. So my first looking at it and reading it and seeing the finished product, I knew it was something special, and that it must be, because that's pretty prestigious to win out of that many contestants.
1: Indeed. I hardly know how to wrap this up, because I just want to keep talking to you guys. We can get a copy online. How again? Through the Minnesota Library Association?
2: Association. Yep, they'll have a link.
1: Okay. Mm-hmm. And then it'll be reprinted and we'll be able to find it. Yeah.
2: Yes, and I'll have a few physical copies at the Grand Marais Library, and I'll get more once the reprinting. Reprinting starts today.
1: Okay.
2: So
1: I just want to give a shout out. John, you are very involved in promoting language at the Grand Portage in Oshke, but Sherry James is director and Ojibwe language and culture instructor at Oshke Ogemaw Community School. She would have been here too, except she's teaching.
3: Yes, very busy.
1: But, yeah, so a big shout out to Sherry as well and everybody who has been involved. What were the kids' reaction? That's what I kind of want to know. When did they find out and how did they react?
2: I think they probably didn't believe it till yesterday, till they saw themselves on a monitor against the background of it. Was a pretty fancy library. I don't know where the conference was, but it looked impressive. And I think they were wowed. I would say speechless. What do you think, John?
3: They were.
1: For children, that's saying a lot. That is saying a lot.
2: You know, my favorite part, though, was at the end when we asked them what's next, and we were thinking about a book on wild ricing.
1: Oh.
2: One child kept saying, ricing, ricing. And her last word was manuman.
3: Manuman.
2: Manuman. She said it in Ojibwe.
1: Yeah.
2: It was beautiful.
1: Well, I look forward to that project as well. And I thank you both for coming in today. Wonderful. Congratulations. Tell the kids that we are so proud of them.
2: Thank you so much.
3: Miigwech.
2: This is delightful.
1: Miigwech.
2: Miigwech.
1: All right. We're talking with Ann Bradis of Minnesota Children's Press and John Morin from Grand Portage, and we are thrilled for them. Once again, the Oshke Ogemaw student-created book, How to Snare Waboos, won the Minnesota Library Association's Community Creates Award. And special thanks to Sherry James, John Morin, Ann Bradis, and all the folks who made that happen. Really appreciate you.
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5: Football on Wednesday afternoon. The Cook County Football Vikings travel to Northwoods High School to battle the Grizzlies on Wednesday afternoon. 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Will Moore and Sterling Anderson will describe every play. Wednesday, October 14th. Pregame at 3:20, kickoff at 3:30. 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
1: With headlines from around the state, I'm Zan Holston. Coming up, a day at the Capitol models independence for blind children.
2: A ton of kids come with their white canes.
1: And 50 seasons of Central Minnesota symphonies. But first, a three-alarm fire Sunday in Minneapolis shut down the offices of two Chippewa nations, potentially destroying decades of Dakota language archives. Fire officials say they responded to a fire at the corner of a store on East Franklin Avenue, which spread to the neighboring Minnesota Chippewa Tribe building that houses the Fond du Lac and Boys Fort Band's urban offices. Fawn Young Bear Tibbetts streamed the fire on Facebook.
3: The biggest problem is that we have a Dakota language archive in there. It's 30 years of archive.
1: She directs a Dakota and Ojibwe language immersion preschool program whose offices house that archive.
3: And so that's all getting water poured on it and smoke damage right now.
1: The band say their urban offices will remain closed until further notice. They're working to find ways to continue providing services. Two firefighters went to the hospital with injuries after fighting the massive blaze, but have since been released. The cause remains under investigation. Federal agents raided Congresswoman Ilhan Omar's Washington, D.C. home yesterday in what she calls an escalation of President Trump's campaign of political intimidation against her. The Justice Department says Homeland Security Investigations agents carried out a court-authorized search as part of an ongoing federal investigation, but gave no other details. In a social media post, Omar said she won't be silenced and accused the president of weaponizing law enforcement to target political enemies. Her supporters and some political observers question the timing of the raid, with the midterm elections just weeks away. A fight in downtown Mankato ended with a gunshot as police struggled to arrest an armed man. Officers responded to a fight early Sunday when they spotted a man with a handgun who ran. Police say the suspect's gun fired as they tried to arrest him, but no one was hurt. Charges are pending. Minnesota power customers can expect a break on their bills, with more than $120 million in credits coming this winter. The Northeast Minnesota utility sold land around its hydropower reservoirs, and state regulators approved passing proceeds to customers as credits on next year's first two bills. Regulators say the payments will offer substantial relief.
4: That dollar amount would be potentially $55, which is, I think, a really meaningful and significant credit.
1: While Minnesota Power customers look forward to lower bills, some XL customers in the South Metro just want to keep the power on. Repeated outages in Invergrove Heights have residents pressing for a fix. Customers say trees on Invergrove Trail keep causing outages as often as once a month. Dakota County Commissioner Joe Atkins says Xcel has proposed moving lines underground, a $2.6 million project that would still need approval. Atkins urges residents to report all outages to the Public Utility Commission, saying they can help force repairs. Minnesotans are celebrating a simple freedom at the Capitol today, the ability to get around on their own. White Cane Awareness Day honors blind, low vision, and deafblind people's independence to travel freely. The gathering offers information and activities, including a Metro Transit bus for blind youth to explore. Lisa Larges with State Services for the Blind says it's an especially important day for children to be among their peers.
2: It's so fun to see all of those kids all together using their white canes and feeling like they're a part of something.
1: The day is also a reminder to drivers to watch for people using white canes. A new opportunity for families struggling to pay rent, the Minneapolis Public Housing Authority is opening applications for rental assistance programs for the first time in more than 7 years. The waiting list for the state-funded Bring It Home program opens today and stays open through Thursday night. The agency will use a lottery to pick households for the waiting list, with priority to families with children and people with the lowest incomes. The organization expects to issue around 300 rental vouchers, which must be used in Minneapolis. And finally, 50 seasons in, Central Minnesota's Heartland Symphony is still making music together. The Volunteer Orchestra opened its anniversary season this weekend in Little Falls and Brainerd. The program included a piece from its very first concert. The celebration continues in December and into next year, and all the concerts are free. For North Star Stories, I'm Zan Holston.
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5: And you are tuned in to the North Shore News Hour. I'm Sterling Anderson. Glad you could join us on this Tuesday. Coming up on WTIP this evening at 6 o'clock is National Native News, followed by the CBC's As It Happens. Then at 7, the Old Time Radio Hour with Peter. Kurt will be your host tonight for Tuesday Classics at 8. And Kurt says, fall has arrived, and a composer whose late works have often been described as autumnal is Johannes Brahms. This week's program is all Brahms with 4 of his late works. That's tonight on Tuesday Classics from 8 to 10. All right, up next, we will hear from WTIP's CJ Hightoff.
6: Carl Friesner is joining us now by phone to tell us about the annual Lutzen Community Celebration. Welcome, Carl.
7: Thanks for having me.
6: Absolutely. Okay, let's start with the basics. When and where will the celebration be held?
7: Absolutely. Yeah, the celebration is Saturday, October 17th, so next Saturday, from 1 to 4 at Lutzen Town Hall, which is at 116 Caribou Trail.
6: All right. And who are you hoping will attend this celebration?
7: Any and all. Locals are all welcome, and guests as well. Anyone in the area are all welcome.
6: Okay. And what sort of festivities do you have planned that will be part of the celebration?
7: Well, it's just going to be a nice gathering. We will be providing bratwurst and hot dogs, and those in attendance are encouraged to bring a dish to share, like a traditional potluck. There'll be a best dish award given out. So bring your A game. Yeah.
6: All right. So is there going to be a best dish award for like a dessert, and then a best dish for a side, or just one best dish?
7: Just a best dish overall. Yeah.
6: All right. So be creative.
7: Keep it kind of simple.
6: All right. We got it. All right. So it's going to be October 17th, Saturday from 1 to 4. All are invited. And what really is the purpose for this celebration? Is it sort of an end of the season, or what's it all about?
7: It was a tradition. It was started years ago. The township supervisors and the board, just kind of as a way to, gather and, have some fellowship amongst your local neighbors and meet and greet those you don't know and say hi to those you do know, and kind of embrace fall and changing the seasons and enjoy, the last bit of nice outdoor kind of weather until, the other stuff shows up here soon.
6: Which will not be named. Okay, I gotcha. All right.
7: Yeah.
6: All right, well, Carl, anything else you'd like us to know about the Lutzen Community Celebration?
7: Just we really appreciate that everyone is up here and enjoying their lives. And, a nice gathering so that we can, say hi.
6: Okay. Thanks for taking time to chat with us this morning, Carl.
7: Absolutely.
6: All right. Carl Friesner there. And again, the Lutzen Township Community Celebration is going to be on October 17th. That's a Saturday from 1 to 4. You're encouraged, anybody is invited, and you're encouraged to bring a side dish or a dessert to share. Typical potluck. There'll be brats and hot dogs provided. And this year, brand new apparently, there's going to be a Best Dish Award. So if you want more information, you can give a call to the Lutzen Township, 218-663-7002, or you can go to lutzentownship@gmail.com.
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5: We're about halfway through this Tuesday edition of the North Shore News Hour. I'm Sterling Anderson. Taking a look at the forecast for tonight. Some cold temperatures continuing. Mostly cloudy skies, low around 42 for the Bay of Grand Marais. Some upper 30s up over the ridge. Partly sunny for tomorrow with high temperatures in the low 50s. Tomorrow night, partly cloudy. And looking at low temperatures, around 40 by Lake Superior, some lower 30s tomorrow night inland. Thursday, mostly cloudy, chance of rain showers kind of increasing through the day, and high temperatures will be in the low 50s. Thursday night, up to a 50% chance of showers with low temperatures in the 30s. And winds are going to start picking up as well on Thursday night. Southwest winds becoming northwest, 20 to 25, gust up to 35. And those winds going to continue into Friday as well, where we can see northwest winds 25 to 30, gust as high as 45 on Friday to wrap up the week. Otherwise, though, Friday should be a mostly sunny day, but high temperatures only reaching into the mid to upper 40s. All right, up next, we will hear from WTIP's Callie Hawkins.
10: The Local Business Spotlight features businesses who are new or have deep historical ties to the North Shore of Minnesota. This feature, which highlights the economic strength and innovation found among our local business community, is brought to you in partnership with Visit Cook County and the Cook County Chamber of Commerce. This month, we're speaking with Jacob Moose and Crystal Clemens, owners of Johnson's Foods, a grocery store here in Grand Marais. Thanks, you two, for stopping by WTIP.
11: Thank you.
12: Thanks for having us.
10: Of course. Well, the two of you have a long history with Johnson's Foods. You both started out as employees before taking over ownership from Mark and Robin Johnson about 4 years or so now. I'd love to get both of your perspectives as we start off, just what that transition was like for you and maybe your experience over the last couple of years. Jacob, if you want to start us off.
12: So I think because we both had such a long time working there already and in like management positions, it wasn't like such a huge change, except for that we had to pay the bills now. I think that was kind of like the shock for us, how much money went into payroll and just all the utilities and, you know, day-to-day stuff, getting loans and all that fun stuff again, like when you get your house and everything. So, and then just a little bit more management responsibilities. So we couldn't just pass the buck on to Robin. If it was something we didn't want to deal with, we had to deal with it ourselves.
10: Mm-hmm. Yeah. And Crystal, for you, how was that an experience for you the last couple of years and the transition?
11: Oh, the transition was actually kind of hard because you go from, you know, working 50 hours a week and you're working almost 100 hours a week because we're trying to figure out the bills and, you know, not just the payroll. It's, you know, has to do with Spartan Nash, everything that has to deal with a grocery store. It was just like mind boggling. It's like, okay. So it took like a whole year before we could be set on our hours of, you know, 40 hours a week instead of 100 hours a week.
10: Mm-hmm. Yeah, so a little bit of a learning stage for that first year or so.
11: Yeah.
10: And how do you feel now?
11: Amazing. It's like, it's awesome because it's like we got it figured out to where we're only working, you know, 4 days a week. So,
10: yeah. And for you, how does it feel now, Jacob? Now you're sitting a couple years in now.
12: Yeah. Same thing. I almost forgot about the beginning years where we felt like one of us had to be there at all times. So between two of us, we're working 7 days a week. And from open to close, and pretty stressful. Yeah, we had everything that could have happened broke down on us to some major issues with refrigeration and everything. So luckily we have Crystal's husband, Chris. He's really good, hands-on stuff. So he's able to come help out with those things and get in with the refrigeration guys and kind of get things figured out. But yeah, now that we have found some good management that can take some of the load off our plates, then we're able to have more time away from the store as long as everything's going well, knock on wood. Yeah.
10: Yeah. Good. Well, when you look at Johnson's today comparative to either your time working there or just in those last 4 years, kind of when you took over, what are some of the things that maybe you're proud of when you look back, whether that's something you've changed or you added, or maybe you just simply just kind of carried forward?
12: Yeah, I think that big thing is we're doing a lot more like customer appreciation stuff than I think had been done previously. I think it helps having a couple parties involved, so it's not all on one family. But yeah, we like to kind of interact more with the community and have fun little giveaways, cookouts and stuff like that too. Not so much just to bring more business. It's just more to kind of have fun for the locals.
10: Yeah. And Crystal, why was that important to you? Kind of expanding the customer appreciation and some of the things that you've done over the last couple of years.
11: Because I wanted people to feel like, you know, we care and we want them to be able to come in and shop and not have to worry. And yeah, just appreciate everybody. I just love doing that. I love giving. So,
10: well, the two of you have worked together for a long time prior to taking over ownership of Johnson's Foods. And I would imagine that the two of you have learned quite a bit about each other, perhaps over the last couple of years. So what are some things, maybe different roles or responsibilities, just different things you've learned about each other over the last few years?
12: Definitely. I mean, we kind of knew it beforehand from our time working together, but Crystal's definitely more like type A, like take charge of stuff. And I'm a little bit more passive, but she pushes me to be more assertive on certain things. And then we just try to split up some of the day-to-day stuff as much as we can, especially so that we can have days off so that one of us is there doing the roles for the day while the other person is able to be at home and enjoy a little bit. So,
10: yeah. What have you learned about Jacob so far, kind of throughout the last couple of years?
11: Yeah, pretty much the same thing. I mean, he's grown since we bought the store. It was tough at the beginning. We've had our ups and downs with each other. It's like we're married, but we're married to the business. But now it's like, exactly. But now we're just like, I don't know, like best friends / brother, sister / best business partners ever.
10: Yeah. It's a good combination.
11: Yeah. Mm-hmm,
10: yeah.
12: For sure.
10: Well, good. Well, you mentioned kind of customer appreciation. You also do quite a bit throughout the community too with the gift cards, but then also supporting high school sports or gift cards to local nonprofits or fundraisers, whatever it may be. So why is that important? Also showing up in that way too?
12: Well, both of us have been members of this community for so long. And before we were in ownership roles, we were, you know, same level as everybody else in the community. And so I think it's just important for us to support where we live, you know, especially we have a lot of young, you know, families in here, and we all know how expensive it is to live here. It's getting more and more expensive with everybody wanting to come move up here, and property values are rising. And so just some ways to help out and see, you know, we see some holes in certain things, like the SNAP or the food shelf stuff that we can help kind of fill. Maybe Crystal wants to touch on that, what we're doing for the food shelf right now to kind of help out there.
11: Yeah, so I come up with this plan, and well, me and Jacob come up with this plan so that every month that we donate $600 worth of items to the food shelf. So they just send us a list of what they need, and it's not food. It's like, you know, your toiletries, your shampoo, conditioner, toilet paper, all that stuff. So yeah, Julie Schoberg sends us a list and we shop it and we donate that. Anywhere from $500 to $600
10: and
11: a month.
10: How long have you been doing that now?
11: Since
12: 4 months, maybe?
11: Yeah, since June, okay. I think.
12: It's kind of
11: July.
12: Kind of that whole government shutdown thing also kind of highlighted it for us. And we were trying to help out, you know, the people with the food stamp benefits that weren't able to get their funds added to their accounts. Is that, you know, people also need non-food items. And there's not really any resource for that because their food stamps don't cover any toilet paper, toiletries and all that stuff. And they need that too, you know? And so that was just something that we thought is a hole that could be filled. And all the people that go and they shop in person now at the food shelf once a month, then they can also grab their shampoos and toothpaste and toothbrushes and whatever else they might need for the household. That's not just food items.
10: Yeah. So you kind of help out in a little different way there too.
12: Exactly. Mm-hmm.
10: Yeah. Okay. Well, the both of you were just recently recognized at the Fall Gala for the Community Business Leader of the Year. And I would imagine, given that some of the things that you just touched on were some of the reasons that you were nominated for. So what did that recognition, hearing your name called for that recognition, what did that mean to you?
12: I don't know, it was pretty shocking for us. I mean, we were just honored to be nominated, and we were for a couple categories. My wife beat us in one of them, so she'll probably hold that over me. we won one also. So we were just to be there looking around with a room full of, you know, some of the great business leaders in our community, both some of the ones that have been longstanding ones, and then some of the newer generation like us. It's kind of fun to see the next generation take over and start, you know, coming up with great new ideas to spread throughout here. And it was just great, a great moment for us, kind of, you know, some validation that that the community thinks that what we're doing is working out pretty well.
10: Yeah. And Crystal?
11: Yeah, it was shocking. I mean, we knew ahead of time that we got nominated. We didn't think that, you know, we would get picked because there are some other businesses out there that really deserve stuff too. And yeah, it was amazing. It's like I gave him a hug and I didn't want to let him go. It was so emotional. It's like, it was cool.
10: Yeah, kind of like what Jacob said, like validating in a certain sense too. Mm-hmm. Yeah. Okay. Well, congrats, you guys.
12: Thanks.
10: Thank you. Well, let's talk about something that is a little bit more behind the scenes for maybe a grocery store and for owners of a grocery store having to navigate supply chain issues or disruptions, tariffs, I mean, whatever it could be, kind of a whole span of things. So take us behind the scenes a little bit on how do you, the two of you, navigate those type of things as a business?
11: Well, we actually have more than just one supplier. Our main supplier is Spartan Nash, but we have a few other suppliers that if we can't get something from Spartan Nash, we'll get a hold of these other people and have them bring the stuff that we didn't get through Spartan Nash. And it's really hard because Spartan Nash right now, I don't know if they're having troubles getting stuff because of the tariffs. Yeah, we're having a tough time getting a lot of our stuff. I mean, our invoices, when we print them off every Monday and Thursday, it's like there's a lot of stuff that's missing. And they outed us because out of stock at the warehouse or long-term outage. And yeah, it's frustrating, but you know, we got the backups to help us.
12: Yeah, it's just kind of always, there's always stuff going on. It was before we bought the business, but the COVID stuff was pretty wild where there was a whole lot of shortages for certain items. And, you know, maybe a meat processing plant down southern Minnesota got shut down for a COVID breakout. And then we're stuck with high-priced pork or shortage of it or whatever. And all the toiletry craziness, of course, the toilet paper hoarding. So this is some weird production stuff that happens. I know a lot of times we'll get, I think the frustrating thing for Crystal and I is hearing, especially the out of town people come in and they'll scoff at a price of something on the shelf and say, oh, I can get this at back home at Walmart for this amount, you know? And it's like, well, we're not a giant corporation and we're way up here in the middle of nowhere. You know, we always say, you know, well, just how long did it take you to get up here from, you know, Eagan or wherever you're from? And all the gas that you spent, and our prices have been going up a little bit with all the stuff going on out in the Middle East. But I know a lot of it isn't even reflected on our prices. Like we're paying a lot more for our fuel costs from our truck that we get from St. Cloud twice a week. The diesel has been insane, and that, you know, we don't manually change our pricing to reflect that. We're just kind of eating the difference right now. A lot of our prices comes down from our warehouse based on our category of where we're located and all that stuff too. So we're not going around purposely hiking up prices or whatever. We just get kind of deliveries with our truck stuff of tags with price changes up or down and depending on what the market is. And that's what we have our stuff at. So.
10: Well, on a lighter note, a little bit, I'd love to get your thoughts and perspective on maybe some of the unique things that you have requests for at the grocery store, or maybe some of the more unique kind of shopping trends that you've picked up on people that locally live here or people from afar. Grocery shopping habits, if you have any insights there.
11: Well, we have some customers that will buy tons of stuff that's in the freezer section, and it's like it's usually like a delivery order, and yeah, it's just shocking the things that people buy. You know, it's like I don't know.
10: You have like examples or specific things or products?
11: Yeah, it's Marie Callender meals. a bunch of them get bought in by a certain person every week. So yeah, it's kind of different.
10: Kind of know who your customers are and who they're, what things they're looking for.
12: Yeah. I think it's definitely, more noticed for our deliveries that we do. We still do Tuesdays and Thursdays. We do deliveries usually to people that live in different apartment complexes throughout the town. And so that's definitely where you can tell, Crystal and I usually shop those in the morning when we get there. And, you know, if we're not the one shopping, if the other person is, then we can tell whose order it is just by what's in the basket. You know, they got their 24 packs of Diet Coke or their bunch of frozen
11: bars.
12: Chicken dinners or Clif bars or whatever it is. So we definitely notice a lot more like that. There's also an older gentleman who likes to come and buy a bunch of ice cream bars and give them away in his apartment. And he, kind of clears us out. Yeah. And so it's pretty funny to see those items. And then, of course, we're always getting the questions from the tourists about, where's the fresh walleye? Or, if we sell beer, wine, and all that, stuff that if you're not in the grocery industry, or you can tell that they're from out of state because, we can't legally sell beer or wine at a grocery store unless we have a separate building like Target does or Walmart, those bigger places. And then walleye, too, it's not a commercial fishing product. So, the guys, even if they were able to bycatch one in their nets, they're not able to sell it to the stores because it's not it's a game fish versus a commercial fish.
10: Yeah. So. Well, looking ahead to the future, whether that's short term or long term, 5 years, 10 years out or more, what do you see for the future of Johnson's Foods and maybe for the two of you as well?
12: Well, I think we are really proud of what we've got going on right now. And so we hope that can continue, that we don't have any crazy, pandemics that happen again. Hopefully that's over for our lifetimes at least. And then I think just making things kind of work a little bit tighter so that maybe we don't have to, we can spend even more time away from the store and be able to enjoy life up here in the North Shore too.
10: Crystal, how about you looking towards the next 2 years, 5 years, 10 years?
11: Well, when you go into a business, you have to have a 10-year plan. And if you have a 10-year plan, I've got 6 more years to go. But this is my baby. I wanted to do this from day one since I started working there. And that was over 15 years ago. So I'll probably be there forever. And I just want to bring in lots of new things to the store, And everybody loves new stuff. So the more new things that you have, people get excited to come in. And that excitement makes all of us at the store happy. And it's amazing. It's amazing what a new product can do to somebody when they come in.
10: Is there a certain part of your job that you just absolutely love the most, whether it's working with your team, your staff, talking to customers every day, kind of behind the scenes type of roles and responsibilities? Is there something that you just absolutely love?
11: I love working with our employees. It's fun. Everybody has their quirks and it's great. I love, when we do our promotions, I love doing the shopping sprees. That is the best. I love everybody that does it. I think it was your aunt that was in on it the one time. Yeah, it's fun. It's just fun and exciting to see what they're going to put in their shopping cart. So it'd be nice to do more stuff like that.
12: Yeah, I think I feel the same. It's just all the different promotional stuff that we do. I tell Crystal that I always get all nervous and stressed leading up to the moment, but when we're actually in it doing it, like our customer appreciation cookout with brats and stuff that we do usually in the spring, May or whatever. And we just did our first annual chili cook-off too. And so, when it's going on and you don't really think about it because we're so busy, serving up food to people or whatever. So it's just really fun to see people's feedback for all that and them liking those things. Yeah, she said the shopping sprees too. And no, we don't sort through and pick out, certain people or whatever, some people accuse us of doing, it's really especially satisfying, I think, for us when we draw a name out of somebody that we're like, wow, this person's perfect because we know that they've got a big family or whatever, the ones that, really could use that little burst of extra food in the house or whatever, $500 worth of stuff. And, you know, maybe they'll get more steaks and whatever than they normally would be able to afford or whatever it is, you know, just to see them light up and stress out too, you know, and as we stress out chasing them around and being behind the camera and everything, we're, you know, we're not usually big on tooting our own horns or anything like that, you know, so feel a little self-conscious doing those things. But we also know that people love seeing that stuff, you know, and love watching those videos that we put on Facebook of people going around. And yeah, so I think I agree. That's the giving back. It's really nice. And when we donate to a certain cause and we hear that they raise a lot of money for what they're looking to do and everything, you know, it's just great to be able to help out and, you know, give back, because, you know, we're all one big family here. You know, you may not agree with certain things about people or that they'll post on Facebook or whatever, but in the end, we all have to live together, you know, and it's better to get along with each other and do these positive, fun things and focus on all the negative stuff that we get bombarded with all the time these days. So,
10: yeah. Okay, great. Anything else you'd like to share with listeners?
12: No, just if you haven't really spent much time at the store, then we'd love you to come by and check it out. And, you know, like Chris was saying about the new items, that's the one thing I think people really notice is that we got every nook and cranny filled with stuff now in the store, and a lot of makeup stuff that we didn't have. We've been trying to stock up on a lot of pharmacy items because we know that, you know, having just one pharmacy behind the counter at the clinic can be inconvenient for people based on the hours or whatever. So we try to have as much over-the-counter stuff that we can to help out people who weren't able to get up there during their hours or whatever. And Pokemon cards are big. People love their Pokemon cards. And really? We're finally able to get a lot more toys and stuff from our suppliers too, which is really nice to see the kids light up with their toys in their baskets. And, you know, of course the parents are pulling their hair out and cursing us, but, you know, including myself sometimes when my wife comes in with my kids, you know, they're going back to the toys. But yeah, it's just fun to see people leave with a positive mindset after shopping with us. And that's the biggest compliment I think we get from people is when they say, oh, your store is so clean or your staff is so friendly, because, you know, in this community, those are the things that will stay with people when they leave and get them to keep coming back.
11: And we, you know, we couldn't do all this without our crew. We have a good crew.
12: Yeah, really good staff. And without our community too, you know, is, you know, we're not just trying to cater to the tourists or whatever, you know, it's like, cause we gotta, you know, make it through the whole year. So all the locals that stick around are the ones that, you know, keep us going. It's just been great. Of course, been some stressful moments, but otherwise it's been awesome for us the last 4 years.

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2: I'm Dr. Anthony Lizerwitz, and this is Climate Connections. Hawaii imports almost 90% of its food, so if a climate disaster or fuel shortage disrupts shipping, the islands are vulnerable to food shortages. But it was not always this way. In the past, Hawaiians grew and harvested a wide range of foods, including fish from specially designed coastal ponds.
3: Fish ponds in Hawaii are very unique because they really optimize the environments where they were built.
2: Brenda Lima of the nonprofit Kua'aina Ulu Awamo says some fish ponds were created by building a rock wall to enclose a small bay or other area. Tiny fish would flow into the ponds through wooden grates, then feed on algae and grow too big to swim back out. So the ponds long served as naturally restocked fisheries. But after centuries of colonialism and development, most of the ponds have been neglected and damaged. So grassroots groups across Hawaii are working to restore them by clearing invasive species, removing sediment, and rebuilding collapsed walls. She says the efforts help revitalize cultural practices and help build a more resilient food system.
3: People really look to them as a way to establish food security again for our islands,
2: which is especially important as the climate changes. Climate Connections is produced by the Yale Center for Environmental Communication. To learn more about climate change, visit climateconnections.org.

We have a few minutes left for this Tuesday edition of the North Shore News Hour. Before we go, we can take a look at a couple of upcoming local events and announcements. The Violence Prevention Center is hosting an open house and ice cream social at its renovated office, 21 West 2nd Street in Grand Marais, today, and that will run from 5 to 7. The Cook County Food Access Council is seeking to better understand the challenges county residents face in accessing fresh, affordable food. They have a survey out, and they also have a couple of upcoming listening sessions, including one happening today from 6 to 7:30 at the Tofty Town Hall. Sawtooth Mountain Clinic has scheduled upcoming community flu and COVID-19 vaccine events. The next one of those is tomorrow morning from 7 to 10:30 a.m. in the lower level of the clinic. The vaccine events are by appointment only, and you can find that upcoming schedule and make appointments at sawtoothmountainclinic.org. And Superior Dark Sky, working with the Silver Bay Library, Teteguch State Park, and Black Beach, is hosting the annual Superior Dark Sky Experience, running Thursday through Saturday. The event is open to all with a variety of dark sky activities and presentation over those 3 days, including stargazing and night photography, dark skies and light pollution awareness, sidewalk astronomy. Sam Zimmerman will be giving a Native American author and artist presentation as well as part of the Superior Dark Sky Experience. You can find that full schedule of events and more information at superiordarksky.org. And there are also more local events and announcements on our website, WTIP.org, under the events drop-down. Weather forecast for tonight, mostly cloudy skies, low temperatures in the upper 30s to low 40s. Tomorrow, partly sunny and high temperatures will be in the low 50s. Partly cloudy tomorrow night and looking at lows around 40 by Lake Superior, lower 30s tomorrow night inland. Thursday, mostly cloudy, chance of some rain showers kind of ramping up through the day up to a 50% chance by Thursday night. And also we'll see.

0: some winds coming in starting Thursday night. Winds becoming northwest, 20 to 25, gusts as high as 35. Sunny day on Friday with highs in the 40s, and those winds will be picking up even a bit more. Northwest winds 25 to 30 with some gusts as high as 45 on Friday. All right, that's going to do it here today for the North Shore News Hour. Thanks so much for joining us. I'm Sterling Anderson. And it is just about 1 p.m. You're listening to North Shore Community Radio, broadcasting at 90.7 FM WTIP Grand Marais, 90.1 FM WGPO Grand Portage, 89.1 FM WKEK Gunflint Lake, and on the web at WTIP.org. 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

back here on Overtones. Let's get into some music here. We're going to start off with some rock and guitar. Starting off today with Christone Kingfish Ingram, blues guitar great, as seen in the mid-credits scene of the movie Sinners, of which half my theater walked out of and missed. Unthinkable. That was last year already. This is The Chase from Kingfish.

Triada ending that set. That was called Clara. We had Jordan Riquet before that. I believe he's a New Zealand-based artist. Enemies. Robert Plant. That is the title track to his new album, The Blackest Crow, featuring Susie Dean on backing vocals, and then Christone Kingfish Ingram with The Chase starting things off here today on Overtones. We're going to keep going here. Going to get back into Whisper Doll. Really love this album, Lucky Clover. This is Lucky Clover. This is...

Bronwyn ending that set of music from her, I think, debut solo album, Rattlin' Bones, fantastic fiddle player, The Ride, name of that song. We had before that my favorite band, The Decemberists. They're amping up, coming back into the public eye through that Wildwood movie, which is based on a book written by the lead singer, Colin Molloy, The Better Part of Bravery, a new single from that new film. And then Teenage Fan Club before that, Day in the Sun and Whisper Doll with Air starting things off in that set. You're listening to Overtones here on WTIP. We're going to keep going here with a group called Fog Lake. This is Bogus.

Danielle Ponder ending That Set of Music. Her new album is called Everything Has Changed. Love to see that she's back with new music. That's called Your Mama's Love Song. We had before that Katrina Ford. Always don't know what to expect from her. That was Winter Sun. New from Remy Wolf. Her new album is called Mud. That one just dropped, I think, last weekend. Champagne, the name of that song. And then we had before that Kieran with Galvarino. That had a huge Dijon energy to me on it. Cool stuff. Bogus from Fog Lake starting off that set. And we'll do one more to wrap things up here. This is the artist Tao, formerly of the band Get Down, Stay Down, I believe. So the name of the song, which has Adrian Quesada on it, is called Win Win Lose Lose. However, win here is spelled like the Vietnamese name, win, N-G-U-Y-E-N. So it's win-win, lose-lose from Tao.

0: The Anomeros with El Caminante at Austin, Texas, ending the show here. Theo 3 and DJ Unknown, fantastic rap in the middle there. That was Days of the Defas. And then we had Tao with Win Win, Lose Lose. That was with Adrian Quesada. And that's going to wrap up the show. Thanks for listening. We'll be back tomorrow with another hour of music. And then we've got a special mini mix coming up on the membership drive as well on Friday. So stay tuned for that. Let's get into World Cafe right now.
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1: Fake it till you make it. For Sasha Goldberg and Maya Ciambriello of the Army, the Navy, they took that mantra to heart on their debut album.
2: This entire record for us was all about trying something new and just pretending that we had this like feigned confidence throughout recording all of it.
1: You can hear how much bigger they sound for their debut record, Fake Brave Life. While their first few EPs were folky, their debut adds a layer of cinematic production to the mix, and the results are thrilling. Coming up, Maya and Sasha talk about making their debut album and about what other things the duo had to fake until they got their reps in, like playing on stage.
2: Performing is, you have to learn how to do it. You know, Maya and I weren't born Beyonce, and so we had to learn how to try to pretend to be Beyonce.
1: Let's spend some quality time with the Army, the Navy. Coming up today, I'm Kaleo. This is World Cafe.
3: 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Thanks for joining us here in the air. I'm Will Moore. Let's take a look at the weather outside. Mostly cloudy skies today, highs of around 50 up the Gunflint Trail and by the lake. Lows tonight of 35 inland, 42 by the shore. Clouds remaining through the night. And during Wednesday, going to be mostly sunny. Temperatures still going to be in the low 50s for highs. Thursday and Friday, pretty much the same thing. Only going to be in the 40s on Friday. Some cold temperatures overnight on Wednesday, Thursday, and Friday. All below freezing with a 30% chance of some precipitation Thursday night. Weekend going to be sunny, but chilly. Programming on WTIP is supported by Ampers, a network of independent public radio stations throughout the state of Minnesota. 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All right, let's see what's happening in our area. We'll do a couple news stories and see what other events are happening in Cook County. This from the WTIP news team. The Lake Superior YMCA announced it will close its licensed childcare program at its Cook County branch effective December 31st, the organization said the decision followed careful consideration of enrollment trends, changes in Cook County's child care landscape, and the long-term sustainability of the program. All children affected by the closure are under the age of 3, further limiting their options for placement in other programs. The organization said in a news release that a combination of regulatory challenges, extended timelines, and unexpected staffing changes prevented the YMCA from moving forward with its sustainable solution. One child care employee retired this spring and another was let go by the YMCA this summer. It's unclear what steps the organization took to fill those positions. At the time of the closure announcement, only one full-time employee remained in the program. Parents were notified of the closure on Friday. The YMCA sent emails to families that included a list of other child care providers in the area and resources from Cook County Public Health and Human Services. The closure leaves multiple families searching for a child care in a county where available openings are limited. And Democratic U.S. Senator Amy Klobuchar and Republican Minnesota House Speaker Lisa Damith will take part in a live debate hosted by Gray Media Stations in Minnesota and Fox 9. The commercial-free debate will air at 7 p.m. on Wednesday, October 21st, a week from tomorrow, on NBC, and is expected to last about an hour. It will also stream on the Northern News Now website, mobile app, and connected TV platforms. Let's take a look at some other things happening in our community. The Violence Prevention Center hosts an open house and ice cream social at its new renovated office. That's 21 West 2nd Street in Grand Marais. That'll be this evening from 5 to 7 p.m. Cook County Food Access Council is seeking a better understanding of the challenges county residents are facing in the access of fresh, affordable food. The council is asking residents to participate in a survey you can find on WTIP.org or attend an upcoming listening session. One is tonight, 6 to 7:30 at Tofte Town Hall, and there will be one next Tuesday at Cook County Higher Ed, 6 to 7:30 as well. Sawtooth Mountain Clinic has scheduled upcoming community flu and COVID-19 vaccine events. There's one tomorrow, 7 to 10:30 a.m. at the lower level of the clinic. There'll be another one next Tuesday, 11:30 to 12:30 at the Gunflint Trail Scop Community Center, and one on the 29th, 11:30 to 1:30 in the Bluefin Bay Tofty Room. 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Appointments can be scheduled at sawtoothmountainclinic.org. All right, let's take a look at the music calendar for the evening here. Eric Frost at North Shore Winery, 4:30 to 6:30. 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That'll be starting at 6 p.m. Emma Tweeten at the Gunflint Tavern Rooftop, Raven's Nest, 6 to 9. Pat Eliason's Night at Charlie's Alpine Bistro, 6:30 to 9. And Community Singing, going to be at the Log Cabin, the Community Center, at 7 p.m. All right, I think that's all we'll do for now. I'll let you know that tomorrow there's going to be a football game here on the air. Myself and Sterling Anderson will be bringing you all the action from Cook, Minnesota, as the Cook County Vikings take on the Northwoods Grizzlies. That is a 3:30 p.m. afternoon game. We'll be broadcasting that tomorrow for you, and then our fall membership drive starts on Thursday. So last for you to be excited about here in WTIP, we're going to get into World Cap Day right now.
1: Welcome one, welcome all. I'm Stephen Kaleo. This is World Cafe. Later this hour, I spend some quality time with the Army, the Navy. But first, we start with Alabama Shakes, who were just on with Raina last week. You can check it out at worldcafe.org. And Brittany and company talk about rekindling their chemistry to make their first album in over a decade. From I Must Be Dreaming, here's I Feel Hope Coming. It's Alabama Shakes on World Cafe.

0: Well, it is from Devin Gilfillian from his record Time Will Tell. That is Hold On Hourglass. Coming up, Maya and Sasha from The Army, The Navy join us to play songs from their debut album, Fake Brave Life. That's next on World Cafe.
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0: From NPR, it's World Cafe. Hey, I am Kaleo. There's something special about the bond between Maya Ciambriello and Sasha Goldberg, who performed together as the Army, the Navy. Both grew up in the same town in the Bay Area, but didn't really connect until they got to Loyola University in New Orleans. That's where a singing coach suggested they room together, and they've been living and making music together ever since. That closeness is at the heart of their debut album, Fake Brave Life, where the duo takes the intimacy of their earlier work and expands it into something bigger, inspired by movies with huge soundtracks like The Hunger Games and James Bond. Coming up, Maya and Sasha join me to talk about that debut record, Fake Brave Life, and what goes into faking and then finding your confidence. Our session begins with the song Pretty Pink and Soft. It's The Army, The Navy on World Cafe.

0: That's the Army, the Navy with Pretty Pink and Soft. It's a song from their debut album, Fake Brave Life. Maya Ciambriello and Sasha Goldberg, the duo who make up the Army, the Navy, are my guests today. I am Kaleo. It's World Cafe. Welcome. Thank you both so much for being here.
1: Thank you for having us. Hi.
2: Hi.
0: Hi. So first off, congrats on your debut album. How's it feel having it out in the world? It's been a couple of months.
1: It feels really incredible. You know, when Maya and I set out to make the record, we decided that we were going to love every aspect of the music and back every aspect of it. So it feels really good to have a piece of music out in the world or a record out in the world that we love 100% of.
0: You put out songs as a duo together on TikTok a few years back, but you've known each other for a long time. Grew up in the Bay Area, Mill Valley, California, but it sounds like you didn't really know each other until you got to college where you were attending Loyola. Kind of wild.
2: Yeah.
0: So even better, you were roommates. First off, was that by accident or was that by choice?
2: No, that was by choice, actually. The reason that we both ended up going to Loyola and rooming together was because we had the same voice coach and she told us to go there. And I remember messaging Sasha and being like, hey, we should room together, right? Like, this is the right thing to do. And then we roomed together and we've lived together ever since.
0: One of the things that really came across in reading interviews with you and sort of spending time with your music is like how close-knit of a unit you are. Can you talk a little bit about where that sort of recognizing that you guys were like, we make a really good team, maybe not just musically, but as friends, as people?
1: Yeah, I think first and foremost, musically, because we were trained the same way, we had the same voice coach growing up for years. I think that really was the thing that helped us realize that we can sing so well together and we can blend so well together, which is a thing that I think a lot of people appreciate in our music. And I also think, you know, growing up in the same place has a lot to do with how you connect with someone sometimes. And I think for us, you know, moving from the Bay Area to New Orleans and finding familiarity within each other and having, you know, going to the same food places growing up and being like, oh my God, when we're writing a song, we can say, you know, oh, we're both writing it about that tree. We're thinking about the same tree because we walked the same way to school. Like there's so much that has to do with our growing up that I think bonds us together. And then just the sheer amount of time that we spend together, of course.
0: If you're just joining us, Sasha and Maya from the Army, the Navy are my guests. I want to kind of get into songwriting. One of the songs that people really resonated with, even though it might have what you consider unconventional song material, it's called Vienna in Memoriam. Can you tell me a little bit about the story behind writing this song?
1: Yes. So when Maya and I lived in New Orleans, we had a rat infestation in our house and we wanted to get the rat out, but we didn't want to kill it. So we actually just ended up letting it live and naming it Bratwurst. And then Bratwurst had babies in our house and we named one of the babies Vienna Sausage. Then tragically, our cat killed or maimed Vienna and we had to put her out of her misery. It was a tragic thing for us. Mm-hmm. And so that's where that song came out of, which is very unconventional, but yeah, we love her. We love Vienna, and we're happy that her memory lives on.
0: I want people to hear this because it's beautiful. It's in some way, it's beautiful. I can't do a good job of describing it. Take a listen to Vienna in Memoriam. It's the Army, the Navy on World Cafe.

0: Vienna, In Memoriam, from the Army, the Navy, off their EP, Fruit for Flies, This is World Cafe. The duo of Maya Ciambarello and Sasha Goldberg have just put out their debut album, Fake Brave Life. So that unconventional place to start a song, can you talk a little bit about the dynamic as songwriters and how something might start between the two of you?
1: I think something that really works well for Sasha and I is the fact that we live together, because I've never felt really inclined to write, to start writing a song by being like, okay, Sasha, I think we should write music right now. I think what works best for us and our musicality together is when we can be spontaneous and when we can just sort of sit down with a guitar and fiddle and maybe find something and maybe not find something. But I think since we live together, we're in such close proximity to each other all the time. There's always like a little bubble of something that is like, okay, we could write a little something right now. It's just so casual. We don't have to really think about it.
0: It sounds like there's no pressure. Because it
1: there's
0: sounds
1: no
0: like
1: pressure, yeah.
0: When you sit down and go, I'm going to do this activity, you know, you don't have to do that because you're around each other all the time. It just maybe organically is the right way to describe it. Is that right? Am I in the ballpark?
2: Yeah. I think that the way that we write songs best is one person's in the kitchen doing dishes and the other person's on the couch and, you know, kind of doing separate things. But also, like, somebody's maybe singing a melody. They don't even realize that they are singing something that's kind of interesting, and the other can be like, wait, what is that? That's cool. And then that's how songs form for us. Yeah. Honestly, most of the time, I think, or a little snippet written in a journal that becomes something bigger. But I think for us, we've never done sessions really. We write all the songs beforehand before we bring them in for production. But, LA where we live is very like session heavy, you know, that's kind of the grind of Los Angeles. But we know how we like it, and how we like to write songs is very much just us two written in entirety in our house in a very casual and spontaneous way.
1: Yeah, and it's sacred. I feel like it's so sacred to our craft, and why our sound and our lyrics are the way that they are is because we really protect ourselves from, I don't know, expanding the songwriting process with other people, because we're already collaborating with one another. So I think for a while we've been like, it doesn't feel necessary to me to collab with anybody else.
2: For now.
0: But that doesn't close the door forever. And I think that makes sense. When you're honing your craft that way, it's like there's that intentionality that you want to keep it pure. This is World Cafe. We are here with Maya and Sasha of the Army, the Navy. The song, in my estimation, that I think balances what people discovered you for, but also like, hey, I want to show you what I can do, is Stars Stay Awake. Like, there is this sort of loud, soft dynamic that and kind of baits you in the verses as to, you know, where you might be headed. But then the hook comes and you're like, okay. Can you talk about writing that song?
2: Yes. So we have this song called Rascal off of our last EP called Sugar for Bugs. And we were actually in the middle of writing Rascal. And I remember Maya, I think we were trying to find a chorus chord or maybe a bridge chord. And Maya actually played the progression for Stars Stay Awake. And in writing Rascal, we started writing Stars Stay Awake at the same time. That's where that song came out of. I think it's very interesting that actually you think that song is a bridge to the older music, because I've never thought of it that way, but it literally is the bridge. But I do think that the production definitely pushes the envelope in its poppiness. I think when we do listen to that song, or a big inspiration for that song was like the apex of a blockbuster film. We think of like Hunger Games, and we think of James Bond 007. Like, that's really what we feel when we wrote that song, or that's what the production tells. Which I think is so different from our old music, but I think the songwriting happened at the same time.
1: Yeah.
0: Well, you just let me know when that Bond Sync license comes up. I'm rooting for
2: you.
1: We're waiting.
0: Let's hear that song, Stars Stay Awake. It's the Army, the Navy, here on World Cafe.

0: On World Cafe, it's the Army, the Navy, it's Stars Stay Awake. It's a song from their debut album, Fake Brave Life, which is available now. I'm Kaleo. Sasha and Maya are my guests today of the Army, the Navy. Okay, so Fake Brave Life. My mindset is like, fake it till you make it. Am I even in the right ballpark? Tell me about that term.
1: Yeah. Yeah, you're on the money. I think this entire record for us was all about trying something new and just pretending that we had this like feigned confidence throughout recording all of it. You know, like we were saying earlier, production is such a learned thing. Mm-hmm. So we had to feign this confidence of knowing what we were doing and just believing in ourselves and doing it. And also I think in our career, you know, we had to, our songwriting, our music for us for so long was so sacred. And so just me and her, we never planned necessarily to share it with the world. Like, we don't remember when we became the Army, the Navy. We don't remember the genesis and how we decided we wanted to do this for our career. We have no recollection of it. It just happened. And I think it was a brave thing for us to open up our music to the universe and let people like it or hate it or not think anything about it. Because, you know, it's easy to let other people's opinions sort of fester in your brain and then change the sound. And I was really scared of that. I was scared that I would let a comment about how someone didn't like something affect the way that I wrote music with Sasha or vice versa. And I think putting our music out there is brave and not caring what people think. I mean, I love it when people love it, but not caring if people don't like it is brave, and you have to fake that because it doesn't come naturally. You know, if you get critiqued, it's going to hurt always. It's a natural thing to feel a little like, ugh. Like,
2: stung.
1: Yeah, stung. And I think we were at a point where we just had to let it go. And we decided we wanted to do this and let people hate it, let people love it, whatever. And I think that's literally the concept of the album. And that's why we're, you know, on the cover, we're in a bed that's fashioned to look just like my bed on a forklift in the trees. You know, we're in this safe little area, the safe nook of our lives together where we're writing a song in my bed. And then, but you zoom out and you see that we're in the middle of the sky on like a forklift in a dangerous situation. So it all plays to just pretending that we know what we're doing and that we're confident in every decision that we make and hoping that it translates.
0: Yeah. I mean, you talked about something that, you know, I think a lot of musicians think about, but don't often talk about, or at least don't sort of cop to it, which is you kind of get the good and the bad, but how do you deal with that aspect of it where there are always going to be haters and there are always going to be people that can kind of try and tear you down? Like, is it limiting yourself exposure to it, or is it like the careful, cautious art of not giving a...
2: I think it's the careful, cautious art of not giving an... Honestly, I think people are haters no matter where you go and what avenue you are in the world. And you're always going to find that. There's always going to be a comment. And I think just knowing that that's always going to find you. Mm-hmm. And I think, you know, for Maya and I, something that's really nice about our duo is whenever I feel bad about myself or about, you know, the band or my confidence is low, she's there to tell me that we're good, that we, you know, she really lifts me up and vice versa. And I think that what's good about us is we rarely feel that way at the same time. So we always have each other to be like, no worries, girl, you're good. Your music's good. You're going to be fine. Which I think is great. Just don't read your comments.
1: Yeah. Don't read your comments. And yeah, like Sasha was saying, we're so lucky to have a soundboard in one another. And that goes for writing music too. And just constantly being able to bounce off of one another and lift up each other when we need it.
0: That's really beautiful.
1: It's a lot easier to do it together.
0: That's really sweet. Here's the last question. What's something you don't have to fake when it comes to bravery these days? You've been at this for 4 or 5 years. What's something that you had to fake it, but now you know it and you don't have to do that anymore?
1: That's a great question.
0: Shows, being in a recording.
2: Interviews?
0: Interviews?
2: Interviews, I think those used to be really scary for us. I think being in a recording studio, I mean, I think...
1: Recording studio, that's a good one.
2: Yeah, performing, you know, banter on stage. Performing is, you have to learn how to do it, you know? Yeah. Maya and I weren't born Beyonce, and so we had to learn how to try to pretend to be Beyonce. Yeah. And I think, you know, sometimes you really need... I remember we had one show right after we put our album out. And so we were playing these songs live for the first time. And we were so nervous on stage. We got on stage and we played a wrong chord and we just looked at each other and we said, out loud, we said, fake brave, fake brave, fake brave. Mm-hmm. And everyone in the audience was like, fake brave, fake brave. Like, just try to be brave. Who cares? Sing it. And I think that really was a mantra for us, to just, you know, be yourself, sing your songs. People are there because they love your music. Yep. I think it's something that we can really use in our career to propel ourselves forward out of a pit of despair is just bravery.
0: Mm-hmm. Well said. Let's listen to the title track. It's Fake Brave Life, the Army, the Navy on World Cafe.

0: Ah, such a good song. Fake Brave Life. It is the title track to the debut album from the Army, the Navy, which is available now. Sasha Maya, congratulations on the record. And thank you so much for taking some time to talk to us today. And please come back and see us again soon. All right.
1: Yeah, thank you so much. Thank you for having us. Amazing questions. And thank you for playing the album. We really appreciate it.
0: Absolutely. It's the Army, the Navy. I'm Kaleo. We're back in a minute with more World Cafe.
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0: Welcome back to World Cafe. That was a lot of fun. Thanks so much to Sasha and Maya from the Army, the Navy. Their debut album is out now. It's called Fake Brave Life. Missed any of the session? You can find it at worldcafe.org. And hat tip to our senior producer, Kimberly Janod, for her work on the session. Back into music with Angela Autumn, a new song called I Don't Think About You At All.

0: putting the wraps on this edition of The Cafe with the National Terrible Love, realizing now that those last three songs could be a story if you put them in reverse order. Terrible Love from The National, Andrew Bird, Capsized, Angela Autumn, I Don't Think About You At All. Folks, I think we've witnessed a crime. And with that, we should probably get going. Thanks so much for listening, and thanks to our affiliates nationwide who make this show possible, a show we produce from WXPN at the University of Pennsylvania in Philadelphia. I'm Kaleo. Until next time, this has been World Cafe from NPR.
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0: From NPR, this is World Cafe. Hey, I'm Kaleo. This month, we're celebrating our 35th anniversary at the cafe. So we're looking back at all of the music we've played throughout the decades. And today, we're putting a spotlight on the aughts. I'm gonna fight them all. A seven-nation army couldn't hold me back. Coming up, you'll hear some of the most iconic songs from that decade, including, of course, the White Stripes' Seven Nation Army. Plus, we'll get to the groundbreaking record from Radiohead, Kid A. Plus, one of the definitive voices of the decade, Amy Winehouse. It's the best of the aughts coming up today on World Cafe.
2: 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Thanks for joining us here in the air. I'm Will Moore. Let's take a look at the weather outside. Mostly cloudy skies today, highs of around 50 up the Gunflint Trail and by the lake. Lows tonight of 35 inland, 42 by the shore. Clouds remaining through the night. And during Wednesday, going to be mostly sunny. Temperatures still going to be in the low 50s for highs. Thursday and Friday, pretty much the same thing. Only going to be in the 40s on Friday. Some cold temperatures overnight on Wednesday, Thursday, and Friday, all below freezing with a 30% chance of some precipitation Thursday night. Weekend going to be sunny, but chilly. 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All right, let's see what's happening in our area. We'll do a couple news stories and see what other events are happening in Cook County. This from the WTIP news team. The Lake Superior YMCA announced it will close its licensed childcare program at its Cook County branch effective December 31st, the organization

0: and said the decision followed careful consideration of enrollment trends, changes in Cook County's child care landscape, and the long-term sustainability of the program. All children affected by the closure are under the age of 3, further limiting their options for placement in other programs. The organization said in a news release that a combination of regulatory challenges, extended timelines, and unexpected staffing changes prevented the YMCA from moving forward with its sustainable solution. One child care employee retired this spring and another was let go by the YMCA this summer. It's unclear what steps the organization took to fill those positions. At the time of the closure announcement, only one full-time employee remained in the program. Parents were notified of the closure on Friday. The YMCA sent emails to families that included a list of other child care providers in the area and resources from Cook County Public Health and Human Services. The closure leaves multiple families searching for a child care in a county where available openings are limited. And Democratic U.S. Senator Amy Klobuchar and Republican Minnesota House Speaker Lisa Damith will take part in a live debate hosted by Gray Media Stations in Minnesota and Fox 9. The commercial-free debate will air at 7 p.m. on Wednesday, October 21st, a week from tomorrow, on NBC, and is expected to last about an hour. It will also stream on the Northern News Now website, mobile app, and connected TV platforms. Let's take a look at some other things happening in our community. The Violence Prevention Center hosts an open house and ice cream social at its new renovated office. That's 21 West 2nd Street in Grand Marais. That'll be this evening from 5 to 7 p.m. Cook County Food Access Council is seeking a better understanding of the challenges county residents are facing in the access of fresh, affordable food. The council is asking residents to participate in a survey you can find on WTIP.org or attend an upcoming listening session. One is tonight, 6 to 7:30 at Tofte Town Hall, and there will be one next Tuesday at Cook County Higher Ed, 6 to 7:30 as well. Sawtooth Mountain Clinic has scheduled upcoming community flu and COVID-19 vaccine events. There's one tomorrow, 7 to 10:30 a.m. at the lower level of the clinic. There will be another one next Tuesday, 11:30 to 12:30 at the Gunflint Trail Scott Community Center, and one on the 29th, 11:30 to 1:30 in the Bluefin Bay Tofte Room. 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Appointments can be scheduled at sawtoothmountainclinic.org. All right, let's take a look at the music calendar for the evening here. Eric Frost at North Shore Winery, 4:30 to 6:30. 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That'll be starting at 6 p.m. Emma Tweeten at the Gunflint Tavern Rooftop, Raven's Nest, 6 to 9. Pat Eliason's Night at Charlie's Alpine Bistro, 6:30 to 9. And Community Singing, going to be at the Log Cabin, the Community Center, at 7 p.m. All right. I think that's all we'll do for now. I'll let you know that tomorrow there's going to be a football game here on the air. Myself and Sterling Anderson will be bringing you all the action from Cook, Minnesota, as the Cook County Vikings take on the Northwoods Grizzlies. That is a 3:30 p.m. afternoon game. We'll be broadcasting that tomorrow for you. And then our fall membership drive starts on Thursday. So last for you to be excited about here in WTIP, we're going to get into World Cafe right now.
1: Celebrating 35 years, it's World Cafe. I am Kaleo, and today we are taking a look back at the musical decade of the aughts. The aughts were kind of the Wild West when it came to music discovery. You had file sharing services like Napster. And raise your hand if you downloaded Metallica's Saint Anger. They're not listening, but if they were, they'd sue you. You had the advent of MP3 players and the iTunes store, where you could just buy the songs you wanted off an album. That gave us a very big preview of playlist culture. You know, another band that was ahead of the curve when it came to using the internet was Radiohead. Even on their 2000 album Kid A, they did very little press. They let teaser promos do all the work. Sound familiar? Yeah. From one of the greatest albums of all time, it's Radiohead with Everything in Its Right Place.

I'm going to go out on a limb and say more people have sung along to that song than any other released in the 21st century. And the part they're singing doesn't even have words. If you've been to a sporting event anywhere in the world, you have heard Seven Nation Army. It's the White Stripes from 2003's Elephant. It's World Cafe through the decades. Amy Winehouse only released two albums altogether, both in the aughts, but up there for the definitive voice of the decade alongside Beyoncé. From 2006, Back to Black, it's You Know I'm No Good.

0: Man, what a debut album. One of the strongest ever. A definitive aughts record. MGMT's Oracular Spectacular, released in 2006. That's Electric Feel. We'll step aside for a moment, but feel free to jump on a couch in the meantime. More music from the aughts when we get back to World Cafe.
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0: Welcome back to World Cafe. I'm Kaleo, and it is Through the Decades. Today, we've put the spotlight on the aughts, bands we'd admired or artists who have visited the cafe over those years. Beck, a frequent guest to this show, and he has had a lot of masks in his career, much like David Bowie. But I think the biggest change and the first really big one was going from glam on Midnight Vultures to country and folk on Sea Change. From that 2002 record, here is The Golden Age on World Cafe.

That is Wilco from their seminal album, Yankee Hotel Foxtrot with Jesus, Etc. A new generation of people discovering Wilco thanks to the viral nature of the Jesus, Etc. dance, which you can find all over TikTok. For some of you, none of those words make sense. But for others, go look it up, because I wasn't expecting it either. This is World Cafe Through the Decades. We put the spotlight on the aughts. Here is MIA with Paper Planes.

0: LCD Sound System on World Cafe. Earlier in the hour, I said, you know, the definitive voice would be Beyonce or Amy Winehouse from the 2000s. But the slacker aesthetic of James Murphy can't be ignored. Sound of Silver is where you can find North American Scum. Also Paper Planes from MIA. A few more aught songs to go when we get back to World Cafe.
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0: Welcome back. It's World Cafe, and we are going through the decades, looking back at some of our history, some of the artists we loved, admired, interviewed. And for the aughts today, it was the explosion at the beginning of the decade of the bands, the Hives, the Vines, the White Stripes, and most notably, the Strokes. From their debut album, Is This It? It's Last Night.

Coming out of that early New York scene alongside bands like Interpol, it's Yeah Yeah Yeahs with Maps off of Fever to Tell. Strokes with Last Night before that, some of the best music of the aughts today on World Cafe. Sufjan Stevens made it through two states before he put that on pause. We'll never get another one, and that's okay, because Come On, Feel the Illinois is an all-time classic. Here's Chicago.

0: It's Gillian Welch wrapping up this edition of World Cafe. I want to sing that rock and roll from the album Time the Revelator. Appreciate you listening to our little journey through the aughts. As always, want to thank our affiliates nationwide who make this show possible, a show we produce from WXPN at the University of Pennsylvania in Philadelphia. I'm Stephen Kaleo. Thanks so much for listening to World Cafe from NPR.
1: 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All the pieces are falling into place as John Ludwig Taylor solves murder cases like a game of chess in this BritBox original mystery. 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

0: pretty much the same thing, only going to be in the 40s on Friday. Some cold temperatures overnight on Wednesday, Thursday, and Friday, all below freezing with a 30% chance of some precipitation Thursday night. Weekend going to be sunny, but chilly. All right, let's see what's happening in our area. We'll do a couple news stories and see what other events are happening in Cook County. This from the WTIP news team. The Lake Superior YMCA announced it will close its licensed childcare program at its Cook County branch effective December 31st. The organization said the decision followed careful consideration of enrollment trends, changes in Cook County's childcare landscape, and the long-term sustainability of the program. All children affected by the closure are under the age of 3, further limiting their options for placement in other programs. The organization said in a news release that a combination of regulatory challenges, extended timelines, and unexpected staffing changes prevented the YMCA from moving forward with its sustainable solution. One childcare employee retired this spring and another was let go by the YMCA this summer. It's unclear what steps the organization took to fill those positions. At the time of the closure announcement, only one full-time employee remained in the program. Parents were notified of the closure on Friday. The YMCA sent emails to families that included a list of other childcare providers in the area and resources from Cook County Public Health and Human Services. The closure leaves multiple families searching for a childcare in a county where available openings are limited. Let's take a look at some other things happening in our community. The Violence Prevention Center hosts an open house and ice cream social at its new renovated office. That's 21 West 2nd Street in Grand Marais. That'll be this evening from 5 to 7 p.m. Cook County Food Access Council is seeking a better understanding of the challenges county residents are facing in the access of fresh, affordable food. The council is asking residents to participate in a survey you can find on WTIP.org or attend an upcoming listening session. One is tonight, 6 to 7:30 at Tofte Town Hall, and there will be one next Tuesday at Cook County Higher Ed, 6 to 7:30 as well. Sawtooth Mountain Clinic has scheduled upcoming community flu and COVID-19 vaccine events. There's one tomorrow, 7 to 10:30 a.m. at the lower level of the clinic. There'll be another one next Tuesday, 11:30 to 12:30 at the Gunflint Trail Scott Community Center, and one on the 29th, 11:30 to 1:30 in the Bluefin Bay Tofte Room. 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Appointments can be scheduled at sawtoothmountainclinic.org. All right, let's take a look at the music calendar for the evening here. Eric Frost at North Shore Winery, 4:30 to 6:30. 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That'll be starting at 6 p.m. Emma Tweeten at the Gunflint Tavern Rooftop, Raven's Nest, 6 to 9. Pat Eliason's Night at Charlie's Alpine Bistro, 6:30 to 9. And Community Singing, going to be at the Log Cabin, the Community Center, at 7 p.m. All right, I think that's all we'll do for now. I'll let you know that tomorrow there's going to be a football game here on the air. Myself and Sterling Anderson will be bringing you all the action from Cook, Minnesota, as the Cook County Vikings take on the Northwoods Grizzlies. That is a 3:30 p.m. afternoon game. 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
1: Welcome to Folk Alley, your weekly deep dive of the best in folk roots and Americana-ish, adjacent-ish. I'm your host, Cindy Howes. Coming up, we'll hear new music from Miko Marx, Suitcase Junket, Caroline Cotter, Hermanos Gutierrez, also favorites from Great Lake Swimmers, Paul Simon. We'll start the first half of the show with a set for our dearly departed and deeply missed John Prine, born October 10th, 1946, would have been 80 years old this year. This song is a previously unreleased outtake from his 95 album Lost Dogs and Mixed Blessings from a new archival release, Found Dogs. Here's John Prine, World Without Love, on Folk Alley.

love. I won't live in this world without love.

Trey Burt, who John Prine personally signed to his label Oh Boy Records in the fall of 2019, the last artist personally signed by John. We heard Moth's Crossing from Trey. Also, Kurt Vile with a John Prine cover. John is actually duetting on that song that was released 6 months after he died in April of 2020 from COVID. John Prine would have been 80 this year, born October 10th, 1946. We're playing a set for John, who is deeply missed on Folk Alley. I'm Cindy House. Trey Burt was only one of two artists added to Oh Boy's roster in a 15-year span alongside Kelsey Walden. She released an album in 2020 with this John Prine song, Sam Stone. Here's Kelsey Walden.

About 3 months ago, I was in Rome, Italy, not New York. I don't know what I was doing there. I was just there. I got this sandwich one day, and they gave me a newspaper with it. It was the only newspaper they had there that was in English. And they had all the news from all around the world just crammed into 4 pages. Didn't even have any funnies in there, you know. Every time you turn a page, something just jumped right out at you, you know. So I found an old friend in there, and I wrote her a song. It's for Dear Abby.

0: Wrapping up a set for John Prine, who was born October 10th, 1946, 80 years ago. We lost John too soon in 2020 from COVID-19. That is my favorite John Prine song, Dear Abby. I have a very clear memory of walking around Central Park very early in the morning listening to that one on the radio, which was recorded live at a gig in 1973. Coming up, hang on to your hat for this new Meeko Marx song. I'm Cindy Howes. It's Folk Alley.
1: Football on Wednesday afternoon. The Cook County football Vikings travel to Northwoods High School to battle the Grizzlies on Wednesday afternoon. If you can't be there, be here. Will Moore and Sterling Anderson will describe every play. Wednesday, October 14th. Pregame at 3:20, kickoff at 3:30. Only on WTIP, where the action is.
0: Meeko Marx is a vision. She says, perseverance could be my middle name. Despite my willingness to give up, I have not. The song Hell or High Water comes from a deeply personal place. Over the past several years, she has lost her mother and sister, the end of her 29-year marriage, and a period of depression and isolation that left her struggling to find her way back to herself. But the song isn't about everything she's lost. It's about the fact that she's still here. This is new from Meeko Marx, Hell or High Water.

hear music, mighty fine music. We heard music

The pioneering gospel singer and electric guitar innovator, Sister Rosetta Tharpe, who died at the age of 58 on October 9th, 1973. That song features Sister Rosetta as well as Marie Knight in a traditional call and response format, with Rosetta singing a short line followed by Marie Knight's response of that same line. It's "Up Above My Head, I Hear Music in the Air." Also, we heard new music from Miko Marx. It's Cindy Howes on Folk Alley. Suitcase Junket is the one-man band, the incredible one-man band of Matt Lorenz. The new album is To Go On, and it was created in the wake of losing his sister, Kate Lorenz, in 2022. Here's new music from the Suitcase Junket.

0: New album from Caroline Cotter, a wonderful Maine songwriter who travels all over the world. Last time I saw Caroline was at Folk Alliance in New Orleans earlier this year, and I have this wonderful memory of singing and dancing together while we watched Great Lakes Swimmers play Your Rocky Spine, which we heard right before that. Caroline Cotter's new album is The Answer. Coming up, we will hear birthday boy Paul Simon. I'm Cindy Howes, and you're listening to Folk Alley.
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0: Paul Simon is 85 this year, born October 13th, 1941, in Newark, New Jersey. He said the first time he ever heard rock and roll was in 1953 when he caught the song Gee by the Crows on the Make Believe Ballroom radio show. He said it was really the first thing I heard on there that I liked, and it was really the first time I heard rock and roll. That was in 1953 at 11 years old, right around the time he met Art Garfunkel. For his birthday, this seemed like a good one. Here's Paul Simon.

Laura Marling, and I know I did not play it on the show today, but Laura Marling has a new Raffi cover album that I cannot stop listening to with my 15-month-old and her friends as they bounce around my house. And if that is your scene, I highly recommend it. It's Laura Sings Raffi for your soundtrack as the babies bounce around your house. That was All My Rage. Very different tone for Laura on that track. And new song right before that from Hermanos Gutierrez in that set. I'm Cindy Howes on Folk Alley. Leon Bridges is trying to cheer you up with his new album, Happiness Anytime. And I'm telling you, it does the job. The sound returns to the warmth of his debut album while embracing the groove and adventurous spirit of his collaborations with the band Krungbin. Here's Leon Bridges.

That's Willie Nelson wrapping us up this hour alongside his son Lucas on lead vocals for that Hank Williams song, I Saw the Light. The album The Willie Nelson Family was released in 2021, a country gospel favored collection featuring songs like that Hank Williams song, also George Harrison, Kris Kristofferson, Hank Williams, A.P. Carter. That album features his sister Bobby and his sons, as well as his daughters, Paula and Amy. You can listen to this episode again or check out our playlist at folkalley.com or our mobile app. I'm Cindy House. It's Folk Alley.

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I'm Sterling Anderson, and this is the North Shore News Hour. It is Tuesday, October 13th, and coming up on the show today, we're going to learn more about an award that was announced last week, Oshiki Ogumog student-created book, How to Snare Waboos, won the Minnesota Library Association Award. So we'll learn more about that. We also have the latest local business spotlight coming up in this hour. We'll be chatting with Jacob and Crystal of Johnson's Foods and much more in this hour. But before we get to any of that, let's take a look at the weather. Certainly feeling more like October out there now with some of the colder weather here to start this week. And boy, last night I was out a little bit and I was out in that rain that came through. And boy, that was certainly a bit of a chilling rain yesterday evening. Forecast as we look ahead to tonight. Mostly cloudy skies expected with a low around 42 for the Bay of Grand Marais. Some upper 30s up over the ridge tonight. Tomorrow for Wednesday, partly sunny, but not.

0: Not warming up all too much. Highs in the low 50s. Mostly cloudy tomorrow night. Low temperatures will again be in the upper 30s to around 40 right by the shoreline. Thursday, get a slight chance of some showers coming in the afternoon. Mostly cloudy with high temperatures in the low 50s. Does go up to a 50% chance of rain on Thursday night with, again, pretty similar low temperatures, looking at upper 30s. And some winds going to be coming in on Thursday night as well. Looking at southwest winds becoming northwest, 20 to 25. Gusts could be as high as 35. And then on Friday, northwest winds 25 to 30 with some gusts up to 45 miles per hour possible on Friday here to wrap up this week. And hey, it's going to be a busy week here at WTIP. Quite a bit going on. Tomorrow we'll be bringing you the Cook County Vikings football game, an afternoon game tomorrow, 3:30 p.m. kickoff. The Vikings are on the road to take on the Northwoods Grizzlies, so Will and I will be there to bring you all of that action of the number one team in the state right now by the QRF formula. That is your Cook County Vikings team, looking to continue an undefeated season tomorrow. And then on Thursday, we kick off the WTI People Membership Drive. I'll be with Josh on Daybreak on Thursday morning to kick that off. And also, by the way, as well, on Thursday morning, all of our members and supporters invited to the station Thursday morning between 8 and 10 a.m. We'll have some coffee and donuts here to say thank you. And you can stop by and meet everyone here at the station as well. And then a full day on Thursday, going to be a lot of fun. Bill and Kit will be bringing you sidetracks 10 to noon Thursday. And Thursday night, a really fun show that we have. The original WTI People, 6 to 8 on Thursday evening. We'll hear from several of the folks who started the station dating back even before it went on the air in 1998. From the early 90s is kind of when it started organizing, so we'll hear from some of those folks and some of the early folks involved with WTIP who got it all going here. So that'll be a lot of fun Thursday evening, and we'll continue through this weekend with the membership drive. Programming on WTIP is supported in part by Ampers, a network of independent public radio stations throughout the state of Minnesota. Ampers, diverse radio for Minnesota's communities, online at ampers.org. And I didn't mention here as well, sunrise this morning, that was at 7:17. Sunset today, getting earlier and earlier now, 6:16 for sunset today. So now we've dipped just under 11 hours today between sunrise and sunset. And our moon for tonight, it'll be a waxing crescent moon, illuminated around 10%. All right, well, as I mentioned at the start of the show, it was last week announced that Oshki Ogamog, a student-created book, won a Minnesota Library Association Award, and we'll hear next with more on that from WTIP's C.J. Hightoff.
1: John Morin with the Grand Portage Band of Lake Superior Chippewa is joining us, and Ann Braddis, who is President and Chief Curiosity Officer of Minnesota's Children's Press, is joining us. And they're both in the studio, and I'm very excited about it. We're going to start with the award. So, Ann, if you would, break the news here on WTIP.
2: Well, our great news is that we won the Minnesota Library Association Book Award for 2026, and the category is called Community Creatives, which means a group of people are authoring. It's co-authored. And there were three winners this year. The other two were individual authors in different categories. So we Minnesota Children's Press, had been working with the Oshki Ogimog School on documenting Ojibwe traditional food ways. So we wrote a book, they did, the children dictated it, and adults wrote down what they said, and the children illustrated it, and Minnesota Children's Press designed and laid it out and published it. It's called Waboos, How to Catch Waboos, which is how to snare snowshoe hare, a traditional winter food supply, and I'll let John tell the cultural context.
1: Well, John, I am so excited to hear about this. When I read the press release, I have to say I got a little emotional about it because it sounded like such a wonderful process that the kids and the elders, the whole community went through to put this book together. So can you talk a little bit about that?
3: Well, we're trying to, up at the school, we're trying to teach our kids about community and how important it is, a relationship to community. And so the kids got together, and of course we're not only teaching them the ABCs in English, but we're also merging the curriculum with our traditional ways, our language, our culture. And one of them is the ability to go out and get food, not only for themselves, but also what usually happens is we're teaching them about ceremony and about feasts. Mm. And what that does is that when food is prepared, then you bring the community in and we all feast together. And we're also trying to teach our children about a connection to spirit, because we were teaching them like the natural law that the Waboos was put here on Mother Earth by the Creator for us as human beings. And that at some point in time, we're going to have to take the life of Waboos. But we prepare it, and we all eat together as a community and are thankful to Waboos. We're thanking the spirit of Waboos for allowing us to take the life of Waboos so that that we can also live, that we can nourish our spirit as human beings. So it's a relationship. We're trying to teach our kids that relationship to all of the spirits of creation, and especially the animal world, who not only gives us clothes, gives us food, but it also gives us medicine. So we're trying to teach them about that relationship. We feel that's really important to continue those traditional ways of thinking and acting.
1: This sounds like it took quite a while, quite a lot of communicating between the children, the elders, you know, putting it down on paper, if you will. So how long did it take to sort of formulate the idea of putting this into a book and then getting it published?
2: The idea of a book came quickly. I had a grant from the Blandon Foundation to work with children to originate stories. Then I talked to the Ojibwe culture and language specialist at OSHI, which is Cherie James, and we'd started with the idea of a cookbook. And she said, how about a traditional Ojibwe food cycle, a book on food sovereignty? And I said, that is brilliant. That's what we'll do. So that we worked for a year. I would go up several times a week, but it was the classroom teachers and Cherie and elders and people at the community nutrition table, everybody speaking to children. So a year on and off of telling stories, writing stories, revising, illustrating, and then we published in spring. And in May, I think there was a community ceremony to thank the parents. This was a gift to thank them and the elders for the care of children, communicating cultures.
1: So when was the book published? Last spring,
2: oh,
1: right?
2: Oh, yeah, April maybe.
1: Okay.
2: March or April 2026.
1: And then how did it get submitted for this award?
2: I had heard about it because I have won this award through Minnesota Children's Press before, because this model is unusual of collaborative writing with children. Mm. And this year they had a special category of heavily illustrated books. Ours are always heavily illustrated. And so I thought, this is a natural. And I approached Cherie and I said, do you have any objection if I enter this? And she said, no, let's go. So I did.
1: And so the annual meeting was yesterday, right?
2: Yes, of the Minnesota Library Association. And part of winning is that they make this book free as a digital download, either PDF or ebook, for all libraries all over. So it's out there, and we're reprinting the physical book, so it will be in local stores.
1: And when we're talking about the children, what ages are we talking about?
2: They were kindergarten through fifth grade at that time. So everybody touched this book. It is very much in the cultural tradition of community. So on the inside cover of a book are often, they're blank pages. Ours are always illustrated because we have, even the smallest child can make a stroke, can draw a rainbow or a heart. And so everybody, all 22 children have touched this book.
1: So 22 children, John, how many elders were involved, do you think?
3: Oh, there were a number of us. I would go in and also talk to the children during the language classes. And I would say about quite a few, 4 or 5 at least, those that we went in and taught the children about the ways. We had people from Trust Lands that also participated, and when they went out into the woods to set the snares. And then we had elders come in and help process, you know, skin the wabus and show the children how to do that, how to prepare the food, and then cook it. We had elders who could really, you know, many, many years of cooking, cooked rabbit stew, wabus stew. So there were a number of people from the community, elders and adults and the children themselves.
1: So this really documents the process the children went through to learn this.
3: Yes.
2: Absolutely.
1: Oh, it is a thank you for bringing in a copy. It is delightful. I mean, the illustrations are amazing. There are words here that we can learn. There are photographs. It's a delightful little book. Now, you said it's available for anyone at this point?
2: In the digital copies, yes, that's part of the Minnesota Library Association's, part of the award is hosting your book. So anyone can go to the Minnesota Library Association page and find a link to read it.
1: And if you want a hard copy, or not a hard copy, but, yep. A real put it in your hand copy?
2: Yep. We're going to reprint it. That's part of winning it, is that I decided to reprint it so we can have them in local stores. And, yeah.
1: Well, John, what else would you like folks to know about this process?
3: Well, when I first saw the book when it was finished, and after reading it and looking at it, I was just amazed. I was so impressed by the amount of work that went in by the students, and went in by people from the community, and I immediately thought, this is something special. Mm. And then yesterday, when we find out there were like 150
1: entrants.
3: Wow. And that only 3 out of 150 got awarded. So my first looking at it and reading it and seeing the finished product, I knew it was something special, and that it must be, because that's pretty prestigious to win out of that many contestants.
1: Indeed. I hardly know how to wrap this up because I just want to keep talking to you guys. We can get a copy online. How again? Through the Minnesota Library Association?
2: Yep, they'll have a link.
1: Okay. Mm-hmm. And then it'll be reprinted and we'll be able to find it.
2: Yes, and I'll have a few physical copies at the Grand Marais Library, and I'll get more once the reprinting. Reprinting starts today.
1: Okay.
2: So
1: I just want to give a shout out. John, you are very involved in promoting language at the Grand Portage in Oshkosh, but Sherry James is director and Ojibwe language and culture instructor at Oshkosh Ogemaw Community School. She would have been here too, except she's teaching.
3: Yes, very busy.
1: But, yeah, so a big shout out to Cherie as well and everybody who has been involved. What were the kids' reaction? That's what I kind of want to know. When did they find out and how did they react?
2: I think they probably didn't believe it till yesterday, till they saw themselves on a monitor against the background of it. Was a pretty fancy library. I don't know where the conference was, but it looked impressive. And I think they were wowed. I would say speechless. What do you think?
3: They were.
1: For children, that's saying a lot. That is saying a lot.
2: My favorite part, though, was at the end when we asked them what's next, and we're thinking about a book on wild ricing. Oh. One child kept saying, ricing, ricing. And her last word was, manuman.
3: Manuman.
2: Manuman. She said it in Ojibwe.
1: Yeah.
2: It was beautiful.
1: Well, I look forward to that project as well. And I thank you both for coming in today. Wonderful. Congratulations. Tell the kids that we are so proud of them.
2: Thank you so much. Migwich. This is delightful.
1: Migwich.
2: Migwich.
1: All right. We're talking with Ann Bradis of Minnesota Children's Press and John Morin from Grand Portage, and we are thrilled for them. Again, once again, the Oshki Ogamog student-created book, How to Snare Waboos, won the Minnesota Library Association's Community Creates Award. And special thanks to Cherie James, John Morin, Ann Bradis, and all the folks who made that happen. Really appreciate you.
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5: Football on Wednesday afternoon. The Cook County Football Vikings travel to Northwoods High School to battle the Grizzlies on Wednesday afternoon. If you can't be there, be here. Will Moore and Sterling Anderson will describe every play. Wednesday, October 14th, pregame at 3:20, kickoff at 3:30. 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
1: With headlines from around the state, I'm Zan Holston. Coming up, a day at the Capitol models independence for blind children.
2: A ton of kids come with their white canes.
1: And 50 seasons of Central Minnesota symphonies. But first, a three-alarm fire Sunday in Minneapolis shut down the offices of two Chippewa nations, potentially destroying decades of Dakota language archives. Fire officials say they responded to a fire at the corner of a store on East Franklin Avenue, which spread to the neighboring Minnesota Chippewa Tribe building that houses the Fond du Lac and Boys Fort Band's urban offices. Fawn Youngbear Tibbetts streamed the fire on Facebook.
3: The biggest problem is that we have a Dakota language archive in there. It's 30 years of archive.
1: She directs a Dakota and Ojibwe language immersion preschool program whose offices house that archive.
3: And so that's all getting water poured on it and smoke damage right now.
1: The band say their urban offices will remain closed until further notice. They're working to find ways to continue providing services. Two firefighters went to the hospital with injuries after fighting the massive blaze, but have since been released. The cause remains under investigation. Federal agents raided Congresswoman Ilhan Omar's Washington, D.C. home yesterday in what she calls an escalation of President Trump's campaign of political intimidation against her. The Justice Department says Homeland Security Investigations agents carried out a court-authorized search as part of an ongoing federal investigation, but gave no other details. In a social media post, Omar said she won't be silenced and accused the president of weaponizing law enforcement to target political enemies. Her supporters and some political observers question the timing of the raid, with the midterm elections just weeks away. A fight in downtown Mankato ended with a gunshot as police struggled to arrest an armed man. Officers responded to a fight early Sunday when they spotted a man with a handgun who ran. Police say the suspect's gun fired as they tried to arrest him, but no one was hurt. Charges are pending. Minnesota power customers can expect a break on their bills, with more than $120 million in credits coming this winter. The Northeast Minnesota utility sold land around its hydropower reservoirs, and state regulators approved passing proceeds to customers as credits on next year's first two bills. Regulators say the payments will offer substantial relief.
4: That dollar amount would be potentially $55, which is, I think, a really meaningful and significant credit.
1: While Minnesota power customers look forward to lower bills, some XL customers in the South Metro just want to keep the power on. Repeated outages in Invergrove Heights have residents pressing for a fix. Customers say trees on Invergrove Trail keep causing outages as often as once a month. Dakota County Commissioner Joe Atkins says Xcel has proposed moving lines underground, a $2.6 million project that would still need approval. Atkins urges residents to report all outages to the Public Utility Commission, saying they can help force repairs. Minnesotans are celebrating a simple freedom at the Capitol today, the ability to get around on their own. White Cane Awareness Day honors blind, low vision, and deafblind people's independence to travel freely. The gathering offers information and activities, including a Metro Transit bus for blind youth to explore. Lisa Larges with State Services for the Blind says it's an especially important day for children to be among their peers.
2: It's so fun to see all of those kids all together using their white canes and feeling like they're a part of something.
1: The day is also a reminder to drivers to watch for people using white canes. A new opportunity for families struggling to pay rent, the Minneapolis Public Housing Authority is opening applications for rental assistance programs for the first time in more than 7 years. The waiting list for the state-funded Bring It Home program opens today and stays open through Thursday night. The agency will use a lottery to pick households for the waiting list, with priority to families with children and people with the lowest incomes. The organization expects to issue around 300 rental vouchers, which must be used in Minneapolis. And finally, 50 seasons in, Central Minnesota's Heartland Symphony is still making music together. The volunteer orchestra opened its anniversary season this weekend in Little Falls and Brainerd. The program included a piece from its very first concert. The celebration continues in December and into next year, and all the concerts are free. For North Star Stories, I'm Zan Holston.
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5: And you are tuned in to the North Shore News Hour. I'm Sterling Anderson. Glad you could join us on this Tuesday. Coming up on WTIP this evening at 6 o'clock is National Native News, followed by the CBC's As It Happens. Then at 7, the Old Time Radio Hour with Peter. Kurt will be your host tonight for Tuesday Classics at 8. And Kurt says, fall has arrived, and a composer whose late works have often been described as autumnal is Johannes Brahms. This week's program is all Brahms with 4 of his late works. That's tonight on Tuesday Classics from 8 to 10. All right, up next, we will hear from WTIP's C.J. Hightoff.
6: Carl Friesner is joining us now by phone to tell us about the annual Lutzen Community Celebration. Welcome, Carl.
7: Thanks for having me.
6: Absolutely. Okay, let's start with the basics. When and where will the celebration be held?
7: Absolutely. Yeah, the celebration is Saturday, October 17th, so next Saturday, from 1 to 4 at Lutzen Town Hall, which is at 116 Caribou Trail.
6: All right. And who are you hoping will attend this celebration?
7: Any and all. Locals are all welcome, and guests as well. Anyone in the area are all welcome.
6: Okay. And what sort of festivities do you have planned that will be part of the celebration?
7: Well, it's just going to be a nice gathering. We will be providing bratwurst and hot dogs, and those in attendance are encouraged to bring a dish to share, like a traditional potluck. There'll be a best dish award given out. So bring your A game. Yeah.
6: All right. So is there going to be a best dish award for like a dessert, and then a best dish for a side, or just one best dish?
7: Just a best dish overall. Yeah.
6: All right. So be creative.
7: Keep it kind of simple.
6: All right.
7: Yeah.
6: We got it. All right. So it's going to be October 17th, Saturday from 1 to 4. All are invited. And what really is the purpose for this celebration? Is it sort of an end of the season, or what's it all about?
7: It was a tradition. It was started years ago. The township supervisors and the board, just kind of as a way to, gather and, have some fellowship amongst your local neighbors and meet and greet those you don't know and say hi to those you do know, and kind of embrace fall and changing the seasons and enjoy, the last bit of nice outdoor kind of weather until, the other stuff shows up here soon.
6: Which will not be named. Okay, I gotcha. All right.
7: Yeah.
6: All right, well, Carl, anything else you'd like us to know about the Lutzen Community Celebration?
7: Just we really appreciate that everyone is up here and enjoying their lives. And, a nice gathering so that we can, say hi.
6: Okay. Thanks for taking time to chat with us this morning, Carl.
7: Absolutely.
6: All right. Carl Friesner there. And again, the Lutzen Township Community Celebration is going to be on October 17th. That's a Saturday from 1 to 4. You're encouraged, anybody is invited, and you're encouraged to bring a side dish or a dessert to share. Typical potluck. There'll be brats and hot dogs provided. And this year, brand new apparently, there's going to be a Best Dish Award. So if you want more information, you can give a call to the Lutzen Township, 218-663-7002, or you can go to lutzentownship@gmail.com.
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5: We're about halfway through this Tuesday edition of the North Shore News Hour. I'm Sterling Anderson. Taking a look at the forecast for tonight. Some cold temperatures continuing. Mostly cloudy skies, low around 42 for the Bay of Grand Marais. Some upper 30s up over the ridge. Partly sunny for tomorrow with high temperatures in the low 50s. Tomorrow night, partly cloudy. And looking at low temperatures, around 40 by Lake Superior, some lower 30s tomorrow night inland. Thursday, mostly cloudy, chance of rain showers kind of increasing through the day, and high temperatures will be in the low 50s. Thursday night, up to a 50% chance of showers with low temperatures in the 30s. And winds are going to start picking up as well on Thursday night. Southwest winds becoming northwest, 20 to 25, gust up to 35. And those winds going to continue into Friday as well, where we can see northwest winds 25 to 30, gust as high as 45 on Friday to wrap up the week. Otherwise, though, Friday should be a mostly sunny day, but high temperatures only reaching into the mid to upper 40s. All right, up next, we will hear from WTIP's Callie Hawkins.
10: 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This feature, which highlights the economic strength and innovation found among our local business community, is brought to you in partnership with Visit Cook County and the Cook County Chamber of Commerce. This month, we're speaking with Jacob Moose and Crystal Clemens, owners of Johnson's Foods, a grocery store here in Grand Marais. Thanks, you two, for stopping by WTIP.
11: Thank you.
12: Thanks for having us.
10: Of course. Well, the two of you have a long history with Johnson's Foods. You both started out as employees before taking over ownership from Mark and Robin Johnson about 4 years or so now. I'd love to get both of your perspectives as we start off, just what that transition was like for you and maybe your experience over the last couple of years. Jacob, if you want to start us off.
12: So I think because we both had such a long time working there already and in like management positions, it wasn't like such a huge change, except for that we had to pay the bills now. I think that was kind of like the shock for us, how much money went into payroll and just all the utilities and, you know, day-to-day stuff, getting loans and all that fun stuff again, like when you get your house and everything. So, and then just a little bit more management responsibilities. So we couldn't just pass the buck on to Robin. If it was something we'd want to deal with, we had to deal with it ourselves.
10: Mm-hmm. Yeah. And Crystal, for you, how was that an experience for you the last couple of years and the transition?
11: Oh, the transition was actually kind of hard because you go from, you know, working 50 hours a week and you're working almost 100 hours a week because we're trying to figure out the bills and, you know, not just the payroll. It's, you know, has to do with Spartan Nash, everything that has to deal with a grocery store. It was just like mind-boggling. It's like, okay. So it took like a whole year before we could be set on our hours of, you know, 40 hours a week instead of 100 hours a week.
10: Mm-hmm. Yeah, so a little bit of a learning stage for that first year or so.
11: Yeah.
10: And how do you feel now?
11: Amazing. It's like, it's awesome because it's like we got it figured out to where we're only working, you know, 4 days a week. So
10: yeah. And for you, how does it feel now, Jacob? Now you're sitting a couple of years in now.
12: Yeah. Same thing. I almost forgot about the beginning years where we felt like one of us had to be there at all times. So between two of us, we're working 7 days a week and from open to close, and pretty stressful. Yeah. We had everything that could have happened broke down on us too. Some major issues with refrigeration and everything. So luckily we have Crystal's husband, Chris. He's really good, hands-on stuff. So he's able to come help out with those things and get in with the refrigeration guys and kind of get things figured out. But now that we have found some good management that can take some of the load off our plates, then we're able to have more time away from the store as long as everything's going well, knock on wood.
10: Yeah, good. Well, when you look at Johnson's today comparative to either your time working there or just in those last 4 years, kind of when you took over, what are some of the things that maybe you're proud of when you look back, whether that's something you've changed or you added, or maybe you just simply just kind of carried forward?
12: Yeah, I think that big thing is we're doing a lot more like customer appreciation stuff than I think had been done previously. I think it helps having a couple parties involved, so it's not all on one family. But yeah, we like to kind of interact more with the community and have fun little giveaways, cookouts and stuff like that too. Not so much just to bring more business. It's just more to kind of have fun for the locals.
10: Yeah. And Crystal, why was that important to you? Kind of expanding the customer appreciation and some of the things that you've done over the last couple of years.
11: Because I wanted people to feel like, you know, we care and we want them to be able to come in and shop and not have to worry. And yeah, just appreciate everybody. I just love doing that. I love giving. So,
10: well, the two of you have worked together for a long time prior to taking over ownership of Johnson's Foods. And I would imagine that the two of you have learned quite a bit about each other, perhaps over the last couple of years. So what are some things, maybe different roles or responsibilities, just different things you've learned about each other over the last few years?
12: Definitely. I mean, kind of knew it beforehand from our time working together, but Crystal's definitely more like type A, like take charge of stuff. And I'm a little bit more passive, but she pushes me to be more assertive on certain things. And then we just try to split up some of the day-to-day stuff as much as we can, especially so that we can have days off so that one of us is there doing the roles for the day while the other person is able to be at home and enjoy a little bit. So,
10: yeah. What have you learned about Jacob so far, kind of throughout the last couple of years?
11: Yeah, pretty much the same thing. I mean, he's grown since we bought the store. It was tough at the beginning. We've had our ups and downs with each other. It's like we're married, but we're married to the business. But now we're just like, I don't know, like best friends / brother, sister / best business partners ever.
10: Yeah, it's a good combination.
11: Yeah. Mm-hmm,
10: yeah,
12: for sure.
10: Well, good. Well, you mentioned kind of customer appreciation. You also do quite a bit throughout the community too with the gift cards, but then also supporting high school sports or gift cards to local nonprofits or fundraisers, whatever it may be. So why is that important? Also showing up in that way too.
12: Well, both of us have been members of this community for so long. And before we were in ownership roles, we were, you know, same level as everybody else in the community. And so I think it's just important for us to support where we live, you know, especially we have a lot of young, you know, families in here, and we all know how expensive it is to live here. It's getting more and more expensive with everybody wanting to come move up here, and property values are rising. And so just some ways to help out and see, you know, we see some holes in certain things, like the SNAP or the food shelf stuff that we can help kind of fill. Maybe Crystal wants to touch on that, what we're doing for the food shelf right now to kind of help out there.
11: Yeah, so I come up with this plan, and well, me and Jacob come up with this plan, so that every month that we donate $600 worth of items to the food shelf. So they just send us a list of what they need, and it's not food. It's like, you know, your toiletries, your shampoo, conditioner, toilet paper, all that stuff. So yeah, Julie Schoberg sends us a list and we shop it and we donate that. Anywhere from $500 to $600
10: and
11: a month.
10: How long have you been doing that now?
11: Since
12: 4 months, maybe?
11: Yeah,
12: months.
11: Since June, okay. I think.
12: It's kind of
11: July.
12: Kind of that whole government shutdown thing also kind of highlighted it for us. And we were trying to help out, you know, the people with the food stamp benefits that weren't able to get their funds added to their accounts. Is that, you know, people also need non-food items. And there's not really any resource for that because their food stamps don't cover any toilet paper, toiletries and all that stuff. And they need that too, you know? And so that was just something that that we thought is a hole that could be filled. And all the people that go and they shop in person now at the food shelf once a month, then they can also grab their shampoos and toothpaste and toothbrushes and whatever else they might need for the household. That's not just food items.
10: Yeah. So you kind of help out in a little different way there too.
12: Exactly. Mm-hmm.
10: Yeah. Okay. Well, the both of you were just recently recognized at the Fall Gala for the Community Business Leader of the Year. And I would imagine, given that some of the things that you just touched on were some of the reasons that you were nominated for. So what did that recognition, hearing your name called for that recognition, what did that mean to you?
12: I don't know. It was pretty shocking for us. I mean, we were just honored to be nominated, and we were for a couple categories. My wife beat us in one of them, so she'll probably hold that over me. But we won one also. So just to be there looking around with a room full of, you know, some of the great business leaders in our community, both some of the ones that have been longstanding ones, and then some of the newer generation like us. It's kind of fun to see the next generation take over and start, you know, coming up with great new ideas to spread throughout here. And it was just a great moment for us, kind of, you know, some validation that that the community thinks that what we're doing is working out pretty well.
10: Yeah. And Crystal?
11: Yeah, it was shocking. I mean, we knew ahead of time that we got nominated. We didn't think that, you know, we would get picked because there are some other businesses out there that really deserve stuff too. And yeah, it was amazing. It's like I gave him a hug and I didn't want to let him go. It was so emotional. It's like, it was cool.
10: Yeah. Kind of like what Jacob said, like validating in a certain sense too. Mm-hmm. Yeah. Okay. Well, congrats, you guys.
12: Thanks.
10: Thank you. Well, let's talk about something that is a little bit more behind the scenes for maybe a grocery store and for owners of a grocery store, having to navigate supply chain issues or disruptions, tariffs, I mean, whatever it could be, kind of a whole span of things. So take us behind the scenes a little bit on how do you, the two of you, navigate those type of things as a business?
11: Well, we actually have more than just one supplier. Our main supplier is Spartan Ash, but we have a few other suppliers that if we can't get something from Spartan Ash, we'll get a hold of these other people and have them bring the stuff that we didn't get through Spartan Ash. And it's really hard because Spartan Ash right now, I don't know if they're having troubles getting stuff because of the tariffs. Yeah, we're having a tough time getting a lot of our stuff. I mean, our invoices, when we print them off every Monday and Thursday, it's like there's a lot of stuff that's missing. And they outed us because out of stock at the warehouse or long-term outage. And yeah, it's frustrating, but you know, we got the backups to help us.
12: Yeah, it's just kind of always, there's always stuff going on. It was before we bought the business, but the COVID stuff was pretty wild where there was a whole lot of shortages for certain items. And, you know, maybe a meat processing plant down southern Minnesota got shut down for a COVID breakout. And then we're stuck with high-priced pork or shortage of it or whatever. And all the toiletry craziness, of course, the toilet paper hoarding. So there's just some weird production stuff that happens. I know a lot of times we'll get, I think the frustrating thing for Crystal and I is hearing, especially the out of town people come in and they'll scoff at a price of something on the shelf and say, oh, I can get this at back home at Walmart for this amount, you know? And it's like, well, we're not a giant corporation and we're way up here in the middle of nowhere. You know, we always say, you know, well, just how long did it take you to get up here from, you know, Eagan or wherever you're from? And all the gas that you spent, and our prices have been going up a little bit with all the stuff going on out in the Middle East. But I know a lot of it isn't even reflected on our prices. Like we're paying a lot more for our fuel costs from our truck that we get from St. Cloud twice a week. The diesel has been insane, and that, you know, we don't manually change our pricing to reflect that. We're just kind of eating the difference right now. A lot of our prices comes down from our warehouse based on our category of where we're located and all that stuff too. So we're not going around purposely hiking up prices or whatever. We just get kind of deliveries with our truck stuff of tags with price changes up or down and depending on what the market is. And that's what we have our stuff at. So.
10: Well, on a lighter note a little bit, I'd love to get your thoughts and perspective on maybe some of the unique things that you have requests for at the grocery store, or maybe some of the more unique kind of shopping trends that you've picked up on people that locally live here or people from afar. Grocery shopping habits, if you have any insights there.
11: Well, we have some customers that will buy tons of stuff that's in the freezer section, and it's like it's usually like a delivery order, and yeah, it's just shocking the things that people buy, you know. It's like I don't know.
10: You have like examples or specific things or products?
11: Yeah, it's Marie Callender meals. a bunch of them get bought in by a certain person every week. So yeah, it's kind of different.
10: Kind of know who your customers are and what things they're looking for.
12: Yeah. I think it's definitely more noticed for our deliveries that we do. We still do Tuesdays and Thursdays. We do deliveries usually to people that live in different apartment complexes throughout the town. And so that's definitely where you can tell, Crystal and I usually shop those in the morning when we get there. And, you know, if we're not the one shopping, if the other person is, then we can tell whose order it is just by what's in the basket. You know, they got their 24 packs of Diet Coke or their bunch of frozen
11: bars.
12: Chicken dinners or Clif bars or whatever it is. So we definitely notice a lot more like that. There's also an older gentleman who likes to come and buy a bunch of ice cream bars and give them away in his apartment. And he, you know, kind of clears us out. Yeah. And so it's pretty funny to see those items. And then, of course, we're always getting the questions from the tourists about, you know, where's the fresh walleye, or, you know, if we sell beer, wine, and all that, you know, stuff that if you're not in the grocery industry, or you can tell that they're from out of state because, you know, we can't legally sell beer or wine at a grocery store unless we have a separate building like Target does or Walmart, those bigger places. And then walleye, too, it's not a commercial fishing product. So, you know, the guys, even if they were able to bycatch one in their nets, they're not able to sell it to the stores because it's a game fish versus a commercial fish.
10: Yeah. Well, looking ahead to the future, whether that's short term or long term, 5 years, 10 years out or more, what do you see for the future of Johnson's Foods and maybe for the two of you as well?
12: Well, I think we are really proud of what we've got going on right now. And so we hope that can continue, that we don't have any crazy, you know, pandemics that happen again. Hopefully that's over for our lifetimes at least. And then I think just making things kind of work a little bit tighter so that maybe we don't have to, you know, we can spend even more time away from the store and be able to enjoy life up here in the North Shore too.
10: Crystal, how about you looking towards the next 2 years, 5 years, 10 years?
11: Well, when you go into a business, you have to have a 10-year plan. And if you have a 10-year plan, I've got 6 more years to go. But this is my baby. I wanted to do this from day one since I started working there. And that was over 15 years ago. So I'll probably be there forever. And I just want to bring in lots of new things to the store, you know. And everybody loves new stuff. So the more new things that you have, people get excited to come in. And that excitement makes all of us at the store happy, and it's amazing. It's amazing what a new product can do to somebody when they come in.
10: Is there a certain part of your job that you just absolutely love the most, whether it's working with your team, your staff, talking to customers every day, kind of behind the scenes type of roles and responsibilities? Is there something that you just absolutely love?
11: I love working with our employees. It's fun. Everybody has their quirks, and it's great. I love, like, when we do our promotions, I love doing the shopping sprees. That is the best. I love everybody that does it. I think it was your aunt that was mm-hmm. in on it the one time. Yeah, it's fun. It's just fun and exciting to see what they're going to put in their shopping cart. So it'd be nice to do more stuff like that.
12: Yeah, I think I feel the same. It's just all the different promotional stuff that we do. I tell Crystal that I always get all nervous and stressed leading up to the moment, you know, but when we're actually in it, doing it, like our customer appreciation cookout with brats and stuff that we do usually in the spring, May or whatever. And like we just did our first annual chili cook-off too. And so, you know, when it's going on and you don't really think about it because we're so busy, you know, serving up food to people or whatever. But yeah, so it's just really fun to see people's feedback for all that and them liking those things. Yeah, like she said, the shopping sprees too. And no, we don't sort through and pick out, you know, like certain people or whatever, you know, like some people accuse us of doing, you know. It's really especially satisfying, I think, for us when we draw a name out of somebody that we're like, wow, like this person's perfect because we know that they've got a big family or whatever, you know, like the ones that, you know, really could use that little burst of extra food in the house or whatever, you know, $500 worth of stuff. And, you know, maybe they'll get more steaks and whatever than they normally would be able to afford or whatever it is, you know, just to see them light up and stress out too, you know, and as we stress out chasing them around and being behind the camera and everything, we're not usually big on tooting our own horns or anything like that, you know, so feel a little self-conscious doing those things. But we also know that people love seeing that stuff, you know, and love watching those videos that we put on Facebook of people going around. And yeah, so I think I agree. That's the giving back. That's really nice. And when we donate to a certain cause and we hear that they raise a lot of money for what they're looking to do and everything, you know, it's just great to be able to help out and, you know, give back, because, you know, we're all one big family here. You know, you may not agree with certain things about people or that they'll post on Facebook or whatever, but in the end, we all have to live together, you know, and it's better to get along with each other and do these positive, fun things and focus on all the negative stuff that we get bombarded with all the time these days. So,
10: yeah. Okay, great. Anything else you'd like to share with listeners?
12: No, just if you haven't really spent much time at the store, then we'd love you to come by and check it out. And, you know, like Chris was saying about the new items, that's the one thing I think people really notice is that we got every nook and cranny filled with stuff now in the store, and a lot of makeup stuff that we didn't have. We've been trying to stock up on a lot of pharmacy items because we know that, you know, having just one pharmacy behind the counter at the clinic can be inconvenient for people based on the hours or whatever. So we try to have as much over-the-counter stuff that we can to help out people who weren't able to get up there during their hours or whatever. And Pokemon cards are big. People love their Pokemon cards. And really? We were finally able to get a lot more toys and stuff from our suppliers too, which is really nice to see the kids light up with their toys in their baskets. And, you know, of course, the parents are pulling their hair out and cursing us, but, you know, including myself sometimes when my wife comes in with my kids, you know, they're going right to the toys. But yeah, it's just fun to see people leave with a positive mindset after shopping with us. And that's the biggest compliment I think we get from people is when they say, oh, your store is so clean or your staff is so friendly, because, you know, in this community, those are the things that will stay with people when they leave and get them to keep coming back.
11: And we, you know, we couldn't do all this without our crew. We have a good crew.
12: Yeah, really good staff. And without our community too, you know, is, you know, we're not just trying to cater to the tourists or whatever, you know, it's like, cause we gotta, you know, make it through the whole year. So all the locals that stick around are the ones that, you know, keep us going. It's just been great. Of course, it's been some stressful moments, but otherwise it's been awesome for us the last 4 years.
10: You've been listening to the Local Business Spotlight, brought to you in partnership with Visit Cook County and the Cook County Chamber of Commerce. 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
2: I'm Dr. Anthony Lizerwitz, and this is Climate Connections. Hawaii imports almost 90% of its food, so if a climate disaster or fuel shortage disrupts shipping, the islands are vulnerable to food shortages. But it was not always this way. In the past, Hawaiians grew and harvested a wide range of foods, including fish from specially designed coastal ponds.
3: Fish ponds in Hawaii are very unique because they really optimize the environments where they were built.
2: Brenda Lima of the nonprofit Kua'aina Ulu Awamo says some fish ponds were created by building a rock wall to enclose a small bay or other area. Tiny fish would flow into the ponds through wooden grates, then feed on algae and grow too big to swim back out. So the ponds long served as naturally restocked fisheries. But after centuries of colonialism and development, most of the ponds have been neglected and damaged. So grassroots groups across Hawaii are working to restore them by clearing invasive species, removing sediment, and rebuilding collapsed walls. She says the efforts help revitalize cultural practices and help build a more resilient food system.
3: People really look to them as a way to establish food security again for our islands,
2: which is especially important as the climate changes. Climate Connections is produced by the Yale Center for Environmental Communication. To learn more about climate change, visit climateconnections.org.

We have a few minutes left for this Tuesday edition of the North Shore News Hour. Before we go, we can take a look at a couple of upcoming local events and announcements. The Violence Prevention Center is hosting an open house and ice cream social at its renovated office, 21 West 2nd Street in Grand Marais, today, and that will run from 5 to 7. The Cook County Food Access Council is seeking to better understand the challenges county residents face in accessing fresh, affordable food. They have a survey out, and they also have a couple of upcoming listening sessions, including one happening today from 6 to 7:30 at the Tofty Town Hall. Sawtooth Mountain Clinic has scheduled upcoming community flu and COVID-19 vaccine events. The next one of those is tomorrow morning from 7 to 10:30 a.m. in the lower level of the clinic. The vaccine events are by appointment only, and you can find that upcoming schedule and make appointments at sawtoothmountainclinic.org. And Superior Dark Sky, working with the

Weather forecast for tonight, mostly cloudy skies, low temperatures in the upper 30s to low 40s. Tomorrow, partly sunny and high temperatures will be in the low 50s. Partly cloudy tomorrow night and looking at lows around 40 by Lake Superior, lower 30s tomorrow night inland. Thursday, mostly cloudy, chance of some rain showers kind of ramping up through the day up to a 50% chance by Thursday night. And also we'll see some winds coming in starting Thursday night, winds becoming northwest, 20 to 25, gusts as high as 35. Sunny day on Friday with highs in the 40s, and those winds will be picking up even a bit more. Northwest winds 25 to 30 with some gusts as high as 45 on Friday. All right, that's going to do it here today for the North Shore News Hour. Thanks so much for joining us. I'm Sterling Anderson.

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0: Hello, I'm Dave Seglins.
1: And I'm Chris Howden. Coming up on As It Happens,
0: shock and horror. An amusement park ride turned deadly yesterday after a man was ejected from his seat on a roller coaster at an Atlanta area Six Flags while the ride was in motion. We hear from a witness who'd been on that same coaster just a few minutes before.
1: And person of disinterest. Scientists give new meaning to the phrase bored to death with the discovery that severe boredom may actually increase a person's desire for stimulation, which might include an increased capacity for violence.
0: Those stories and more coming up on the Tuesday edition of As It Happens.

0: This is National Native News. I'm Jill Freitas. Monday was Indigenous Peoples Day, and Minnesotans have chances now and in the future to feed their curiosity about Native American history and culture. Resources continue to flourish inside and outside the classroom. Mike Moen reports.
1: It's Indigenous Peoples Day, and Minnesotans have chances now and in the future to feed their curiosity about Native American history and culture. The opportunities extend into Minnesota classrooms, where new social studies standards, developed with input from regional tribes, are taking effect. And state law now requires teachers to complete training on American Indian history when renewing their licenses. The Minnesota Humanities Center helps to ensure provided resources reach classrooms. MHC's Sungja Shin says this knowledge boost can be pretty powerful.
2: There's a lot of background knowledge, context, and history that is less known, and understanding treaties and sovereignty is critical for understanding how our government relationships have worked, how they failed.
1: She says learning more about that history also helps Minnesotans recognize how tribal sovereignty continues to shape present-day issues, including land use. MHC helps distribute books under the Native Lives series and is collaborating with the Shakopee Mi'kmaq

0: Tsuakaten Sioux community on a new interactive map of Dakota history. Away from the classroom, it's the 15th anniversary of the Why Treaties Matter exhibit on display at the Minnesota State Capitol. It also can be viewed online, too. If folks want to immerse themselves in a more real-life setting tied to Native history, they can schedule Dakota-led tours along the Bidote, where the Mississippi and Minnesota rivers meet. Shin says these experiences weave together stories and past events in a beautiful way.
1: It's a way for adults to step outside of their traditional learning environments, then to really let those places speak to you.
0: Educators are also encouraged to schedule tours for students. No matter the setting, Shin says enhancing Indigenous learning in a more engaging way is an antidote to the negative effects of digital devices.
1: When things are whittled down to sound bites, digital content only, it's easy to make assumptions. It's harder to challenge ourselves to reach beyond, and it's frankly harder to remember the storytelling.
0: This is Mike Moen for Minnesota News Connection. 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
2: An Alberta First Nation is taking the Canadian government to court over a proposed oil pipeline. Cold Lake First Nations has filed for judicial review of Ottawa's decision to designate the Pacific Link pipeline as a project of national interest. The designation could accelerate reviews of the pipeline connecting Alberta to British Columbia. Chief Kelsey Jacko says his community was excluded from consultations despite being located in Alberta's oil sands region. Jacko told the Canadian Press, quote, "I'm here to protect the best interests of my people and for the ones yet to come," end quote. The First Nation argues the designation threatens treaty rights and could worsen the environmental impacts of oil sands development. It's asking the federal court to overturn the designation and recognize the government's duty to consult. Canadian officials say consultations and environmental reviews are still required, with construction targeted for September of next year. On this day in 1812, Mohawk warriors helped defeat American forces at the Battle of Queenston Heights during the War of 1812. Fighting alongside British and Canadian troops, Indigenous warriors played a critical role in defending the Niagara frontier in present-day Ontario, Canada, against an American invasion. I'm Jill Freitas.

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5: Good evening, I'm Chris Howden. This is As It Happens.
4: Tonight, Anatomy of a Fall. Roller coasters are closed across the U.S. and Canada after a man is thrown to his death from a ride at an amusement park in Georgia. Our guest had just been on that coaster. He'll tell us what he saw from the ground.
5: Trading blows. Saudi Arabia strikes an oil facility in the Houthi-controlled capital of Yemen in retaliation for the multiple attacks on Riyadh's international airport, fueling the risk of a wider conflict.
4: Loaded questions. A linguistics professor has reviewed the questions Albertans will answer in the referendum, and she says they're substantially above the average person's reading level.
5: At a loss, charges laid against the man accused of Prince Edward Island's only unsolved murder have been dropped just weeks before the trial was set to begin, after police reveal that key evidence has gone missing.
4: Just following its Martian orders, NASA's Perseverance rover breaks the record for the longest drive on another planet. A rover scientist shares the highlights of the trip so far.
5: And putting the board in insubordination. Be careful of how dull you are. New research suggests extreme monotony can make people extremely aggressive, a conclusion that's been a yawn time coming. As It Happens, the Tuesday edition, radio that keeps a very close eye on the interest rates.

0: The Six Flags Amusement Park in Mableton, Georgia, is eerily quiet today. Yesterday afternoon, 42-year-old Hassan Jihad Ibn Karim was riding a roller coaster called Goliath when he was thrown from his seat and died. Six Flags has closed that ride and others like it out of what the company calls a, quote, abundance of caution, unquote. That includes rides at Canada's Wonderland in Vaughan, Ontario. And meanwhile, authorities are investigating what went wrong. Nick Mendenhall was visiting the Georgia park with his son. From the ground, he saw what unfolded. We reached him today in Powder Springs, Georgia.
1: Nick, how are you and your son holding up after what happened?
2: We're good. I'm still processing. There's been a lot of phone calls and messages and texts of people that want to talk to me about everything. Mm-hmm. And so I'm trying to process it while talking through it. But I'm good. I am good. And my son is doing fine. I say he's doing fine. He didn't see what I saw. He was in line for another ride when it happened. So he did not physically see it. He was very upset at first, and understandably so, but he's doing okay. He's processing it in the best way he knows how to process it.
1: Have you ridden the Goliath before?
2: Yes, probably 20 times in the last 8 weeks. We have passes, and we go often, and it's one of our favorite rides in the park. We actually had gotten off the ride about 10 minutes before the accident, 10 to 15 minutes before the accident happened.
1: You mentioned you have passes to Six Flags. Was there anything in particular that brought you and your son to the park yesterday?
2: Honestly, not at all. My son had asked me several times if I would take him to the park on Monday because he didn't have class. And I had told him, no, I didn't think so. I was working. And so I kind of surprised him. I started my work day a little bit early. And at about 1:30, I said, hey, bud, let's go to the park. And so he and I hopped in the car, and we're only about 25 minutes away. And so we got there, I guess, probably around 2. And I was working most of the time. I was on phone calls and working, and he and I were just hanging, but he was fine with me working. And so when everything happened, I was on a call with a coworker, and as I saw it all happen, and I said, hey, I got to get off the phone. A man just fell off the roller coaster.
1: Can you, you say you're processing. Can you tell us what you saw from your spot on the ground?
2: I can, and I want to try to word this in a way that's respectful and respectable. You know, I'm standing, I don't know, 30 or 40 feet away from the track, probably. I think I was probably 50 to 100 feet from him. I mean, I was close enough that I knew that he was, you know, a middle-aged guy. I knew that it was not a kid. I knew that it was only one person. I knew all these details that I saw so many people saying just false things online. But the roller coaster car comes over a little hill that people were referring to as a bunny hop. And I know I get now why they call it that, but, you know, it's the, basically the last one of the ride right before the ride ends. And as it went over that hill, I was standing as I was on a call. My son was in line to ride another ride that's right there at that spot. And I was standing in the walkway where the track goes over the walkway. And I was with intention watching that roller coaster. Again, it's one of my favorite rides in the park. And I was just watching the car as it came across the track. And I saw the man come up out of his seat. I mean, almost as if he were hovering because he's moving at the same speed as the car. And, you know, his hands are kind of out in front of him. And, you know, he almost in a diving motion went headfirst down into another car. And I was just praying, you know, God, let this man stay in that car. I knew it was the very end of the ride, and I'm thinking, man, if they can just hold on to him, maybe he's okay. And as the car coasted up the last little hill, it makes a hard left-hand turn into a straightaway where it breaks and then is the end of the ride. And as it made that turn, I saw him come out of the coaster altogether and fall. I could not see him land or anything like that, and quite frankly, I'm glad I didn't. And more than anything, I'm glad my son was in line for another ride and didn't physically see it happen.
1: Just horrific.
2: Very, very much.
1: What went through your mind as you're thinking you're just watching the ride and suddenly this person flies out?
2: Oh, man. I think I was trying to process 150 things at one time. You know, obviously there's an instant adrenaline rush. I mean, I was shaking a little bit, but there was a park employee walking up the hill. I said something to the park employee, like, did you see what just happened? And they had no idea. I said, someone just fell out of Goliath. And as I'm saying that, I'm turning to go get my son and I'm holding my phone because I had been on a call. I called my wife, who was on her way to the park with the rest of with my other three kids and herself. They were going to come and spend the rest of the afternoon with us. I called my wife and I said, hey, someone just fell out of Goliath. You know, I'm just letting you know. I didn't want her to come to the park at that point. And so I grabbed my son and, very calm. And no one's really panicking on the ground because I don't think very many people saw what happened. And the more I've thought about it and the more I've processed it, I'm not sure anyone else really saw it the way that I did.
1: Do you have any sense of what went wrong?
2: None. And I don't want to speculate. So many people were posting, you know, that it was the park employees not doing their job. And they were saying just things that were just, there's no way anyone could know. And we go so often, and I've never experienced a feeling of unsafe behavior from the employees. I've never thought that they weren't doing their job. I mean, most of these are high school kids and young adults that are, you know, working their jobs for the summer and seasonal and we need to be worried about what they saw and what they experienced from a trauma perspective, not pointing fingers at them. You know, will it come out? I hope it comes out what the cause was. And man, I hope and pray that it was just a freak accident and it was no one's fault. But even if it was, man, to be pointing fingers and saying things like that, that those kids will probably hop on social media and they'll see is just, it's so sensationalist. It's so just heartbreaking. And my prayers are with the family of the man that lost his life and the people that were on the cart that were both physically and psychologically traumatized because of the closeness of the event.
1: Nick, you've witnessed something traumatic. I hope you take the time to process, as you say. Thanks for speaking with us today.
2: Oh, thank you so much.
0: We reached Nick Mendenhall in Powder Springs, Georgia.

0: For more than 35 years, the murder of Prince Edward Island teacher Byron Carr went unsolved. Then, in 2024, a man was charged. His trial was set to begin about 6 weeks from now. But this morning, all charges were withdrawn. In a brief hearing, the prosecutor in the case informed the PEI Supreme Court that police had lost key evidence, including a knife found at the scene and a towel believed to have been used to strangle Mr. Carr. The accused, Todd Joseph Irving, had been released on bail this summer when prosecutors first revealed that evidence was lost, but a publication ban blocked reporting on that development. The victim, Byron Carr, was a gay man who was outed after his death. His brother, John Carr, talked to the CBC about the dropped charges.
1: Disappointment, mainly. We're very disappointed that this is not going through to the final conclusion, which we expected it would, but it won't be. And also a little bit of uncertainty as to what actually happened and why we're at the stage we're at now.
0: Sally Pitt covered the crime as a CBC and freelance journalist at the time and is currently writing a book on the story. We reached her in Stratford, PEI.
2: Sally, you heard Byron Carr's brother's reaction to this news. Is that what you're hearing from other islanders today?
3: Yeah, I think certainly disappointment and uncertainty and perhaps a lot of questions or frustrations in and a lack of answers into what actually happened for this to fall apart in the way that it did.
2: What was that moment like in the courtroom when the Crown officially withdrew these 2024 charges against Mr. Irving?
3: Well, the people in the courtroom today who were there for the hearing had a heads up that this was happening. I think when I first heard the news that the charges were going to be stayed or withdrawn, I was totally shocked. I did not see this coming. And I think for islanders who are hearing the news today, they probably had similar reactions. The court hearing itself was fairly brief. It was, I don't know, between two, under 5 minutes long anyway. And the judge just accepted the fact that the Crown was withdrawing the charges and Mr. Irving was declared a free man.
2: This whole issue about the evidence going missing, this was known months ago. It came up at a bail hearing. Why did the Crown wait until now to drop the charges weeks away from a trial date?
3: We only have a little bit of information so far from the Crown and from the Charlottetown City Police. But from what I understand, there was a sense that there was a lot of circumstantial evidence and perhaps it would be enough to go forward with the trial. There would be enough evidence to present to a jury that they would have the information they needed to decide guilt or not guilty. When the Crown got this information at a bail hearing, which was covered by a publication ban, so the media could not report on it at the time, they asked for a review of the evidence. So a couple of key pieces were missing, it turns out. So the towel that was used to strangle the victim, Byron Carr, and also a knife that was used in the crime, neither of which, according to evidence that was presented in court, had the accused or then accused Todd Irving's DNA on it. But I guess it raised enough questions in the Crown's mind that they asked for a review of all the evidence that was there and the continuity of the keeping of that evidence, and that there was enough questions raised there that they felt there was not substantial evidence and information to go forward with the trial.
2: Has there been any explanation about how the police managed to lose key evidence in such a high-profile case?
3: The police are reviewing what happened, but we don't have a lot of answers at this point. Things were a lot different in 1988. DNA was in its infancy, and criminal investigations like this, certainly in Prince Edward Island, where you might have a murder a year, were few and far between. It was usually, the person was identified within a very short period of time and charges were laid. And so this was really PEI's only unsolved murder in recent times. And by recent, I mean decades and possibly as far back as murders were starting to be recorded on Prince Edward Island. So there was a lot of speculation as to what happened, a lot of rumors, but as far as facts as what happened, when it disappeared, how it disappeared, we don't know that as of yet.
2: Now, the formerly accused, Mr. Irving, spent 2 years locked up awaiting trial before he was bailed out. Could we see some kind of lawsuit from him over this?
3: There's always that potential. He did not give any comment on that today. The question was asked, but he just said he wanted to, at this point anyway, go on with his life, get a job, you know, spend time with his family and move forward from here.
2: You've reported on this case over the course of 3 decades now. What do you think the impact of this murder has been on PEI and the LGBTQ community in particular?
3: Well, at the time that it happened, 1988, Prince Edward Island and all of Canada, for that matter, was a very different time. Many in the gay community were in the closet. It was not a time when people had protections under the charter. So people could be beaten up, and often were. They could be ostracized from their family and friends. They could lose their job. And so a lot of people were unable to live open lives in a way that reflected their true personality and their lifestyle, sadly. There was a handwritten note left at the murder scene. Someone wrote in a pen on the wall of Byron Carr's room, "I will kill again." And that really put a scare in the gay community that there was a serial killer on the loose and that perhaps someone might be targeting people in the gay community. And I know that people actually did leave Prince Edward Island after this happened in fear that it could happen to them.
2: On a personal level, with your experience covering this case for so long, do you hold out any hope that there could be justice for Byron Carr still to come? Could this still be solved?
3: Well, I'm kind of an optimist in that way. I always hope that, you know, perhaps someone who had some key information held back, thinking that they'd found the right person and that that person would be brought to justice. And perhaps that person held back in going forward with that information to the police or to authorities, and perhaps that person might come forward now that the charges have been withdrawn in this case. So I live in hope, I guess. I think certainly it would provide a lot of answers to the family and to the community in general.
2: Sally, we'll leave it there. Thank you.
3: You're quite welcome.
0: Sally Pitt is a journalist who's working on a book about the murder of Byron Carr. We reached her in Stratford, Prince Edward Island.

0: A 45-kilometer drive is not normally anything to write home about, but a 45-kilometer drive on Mars is something else entirely. Yesterday, NASA's Jet Propulsion Lab announced that its Perseverance rover has officially traveled farther than any other rover has traveled on another planet, overtaking its predecessor, Curiosity. Ken Farley was the project scientist for the Mars 2020 Science Rover mission and is now part of the science team. We reached him in Pasadena.
1: Ken, we earthbound mortals normally only have potholes and traffic jams to deal with when we're commuting. What kind of obstacles has Perseverance had to overcome to make it so far?
2: Oh, many different things. We've had sand and we've had boulders and steep slopes that are going up, steep slopes that are going down. And all of it has to be navigated by a robot.
1: And I understand a huge crater.
2: Well, we landed in a crater, and we had to navigate around a smaller crater, and eventually we drove all the way out of the Jezero crater with about a 700-meter climb.
1: Given all this, any part of you surprised to see Perseverance break this distance record?
2: I'm not surprised we broke the distance record with Perseverance. It was a hope that we would be able to do this going way back to the original planning for the rover, that we would be able to do a very long distance drive. And I'm really pleased that we are able to get as far as we have so far.
1: So what specifically made it possible for Perseverance to make it farther than any previous rovers?
2: There are really two reasons why Perseverance is able to travel long distances. The first is it's very capable in terms of driving around obstacles, past obstacles, with relatively large wheels. But the thing that really enabled this record to happen, and especially for it to happen as fast as it did, is autonomous navigation. It has the ability to find the best route. And it's important to keep in mind that nobody is actually joysticking the rover. It's too far away. The travel time for radio signals would be way too long to allow that. So the rover has the ability to take images and process them and make up its own mind about how to make forward progress.
1: Now, Perseverance's main mission has been collecting samples of Martian rock. Can you remind our listeners, what are scientists hoping to find in there?
2: There are a whole set of questions that could be answered if samples are brought back to the Earth. And these are the central goal of the mission has been to collect samples. And the kinds of questions include, was there ever life on the surface of Mars? That's really the key question. Was there ever life on Mars? And this is something you can poke around the edges at with the instruments that are on board the rover. But if you really want to be able to answer the question in a way that is compelling, you need to actually have the full range of capabilities that exist in terrestrial labs.
1: So, any indications so far?
2: Perseverance was able to find rocks that have potential biosignatures in them. I'm going to be very careful how to define this. So, potential biosignature is a feature of a rock that could have been produced by life, but wasn't necessarily produced by life. And on Earth, you would assume, yeah, probably was produced by life because we know that life is here. So Perseverance found rocks that have potential biosignatures in them that really motivate bringing the samples back to try to answer this question in Earth-based labs.
1: But you're not going so far as to say we found life on Mars.
2: I am not going so far as to say we found life on Mars. One needs to be very careful about a statement like that.
1: Do you think there is potential to find that conclusive evidence?
2: I think there's a lot of potential that life existed on Mars. And it's really remarkable. The area that Perseverance has been driving through for about the first 3 years of the mission, almost 4 years, was a lake and river system that was present on Mars about 3.7 billion years ago. And at that exact same time on Earth, life had already originated and spread around the planet in very similar kinds of environments. So it's not obvious why you would say life originated on Earth, but it didn't originate on Mars. And I think that's a really exciting thing because it gets at the question of, if you have a planet where life can originate, does it? Or does it take something very, very special to make it happen? It goes to the commonality of life that we can expect in the solar system and beyond.
1: So this distance record across the surface of Mars has garnered a lot of attention, but why does it matter that Perseverance has made it this far?
2: With the central goal of collecting samples, the best way to do that is to see lots of different rocks. And lots of different rocks require you to drive long distances. And it's important to understand that every rock that a geologist looks at on Earth or on Mars, every rock is a record of an environment that is no longer there. Some of those are habitable environments. They're like lakes and rivers. Some of them are lava flows. And if one wishes to collect a diversity of samples, driving across many different kinds of rocks and studying them, making discoveries about them, and then collecting them is the best way to make progress.
1: So how much farther will Perseverance go?
2: There, at the moment, is no indication that Perseverance is slowing down. Everything is working great. It has plenty of energy on board to last another decade. So I think the expectation is it will drive many kilometers more.
1: Ken, thanks so much for telling us about it, and congratulations.
2: Thank you. Thanks for having me.
0: We reached Ken Farley at the California Institute of Technology in Pasadena, where he's a professor of geochemistry.

Some weather we had today, eh? Like, in Toronto, it was really hot, but across the rest of the country, it wasn't too hot. Can you believe that? I know what you're going to ask. Chris, could you be specific about some of the temperatures, please? Great question. Well, buckle up for this information. In Regina, it was 10 degrees Celsius, but in Fredericton, it was 7 degrees. But in Calgary, it was 10 degrees. It reminds me of a dream I had where it was the same temperature in some places, but in other places the temperatures were slightly different or very different. I'll tell you about that dream now, including every single relevant detail, and even more irrelevant details. Are you seething with rage right now? Congratulations! We just did science together. It was a variation on the science recently done by Chinese researcher Heng Li. He showed one group of test subjects an ostensibly fascinating nature documentary. He showed another group a video of a man folding laundry for 25 minutes straight. And then he gave all the test subjects boxing gloves and sent them into a room with a punching bag. It turned out that the people who'd watched the mind-numbingly boring video of the laundry folding guy punched the bag more, punched it harder, and enjoyed punching it more than the people who had watched the interesting documentary. Not only that, but another study showed that people who watched a boring video were more likely to support war. The upshot is that extreme boredom makes us hungry for some kind of stimulation and makes us feel and crave aggression. So, you know, if you have to give a speech, be sure to inject some excitement, because if it doesn't get punched up, you might.

0: Iggy Pop with I'm Bored.
1: We are going to take a short break now. When we return, we'll hear from a linguist who has a lot of questions about the questions on the Alberta referendum.
0: And, goodness gracious, a British Columbia man was set to break a record for biggest squash, but was shocked when his vegetable was reclassified as a pumpkin. Stay tuned. I'm Chris Howden.
1: And I'm Dave Seglitz. 'Cause I'm bored.

0: The international airport in Riyadh is still closed, and airlines have suspended flights after attacks by Iran-backed Houthi rebels in Yemen. Over the weekend, those strikes killed about 13 people and injured some 300 others. Today, in retaliation, Saudi Arabia attacked oil facilities in western Sana'a, the Houthi-controlled capital of Yemen, and now the Houthis are promising further airstrikes in retaliation. Initially, when the U.S. and Israel started the war with Iran, the rebels stayed on the sidelines. But last month, they took control of the Bab al-Mandab Strait, a critical shipping route for oil and gas exports from the region. And this week's violence has many in the region fearful about what could come next. Dania Dhafer is the executive director of the Gulf International Forum. We reached her in Doha, Qatar.
1: Dania, earlier today, the Crown Prince of Saudi Arabia said the Houthis would face, quote, consequences for their attacks across his kingdom. Were you anticipating an attack of this scale by Saudi Arabia?
2: Yes, I was definitely anticipating an attack equal or more to the scale of the attack. You know, from the Saudi perspective, they wanted to ensure to establish a deterrence and to make sure that the consequences are high for any attacks on Saudi Arabia.
1: Now, the Houthis have attacked Riyadh's airport four times in the past week. How far do you think this is going to go? What's your sense of why this is escalating now?
2: Well, I think from the perspective of the Houthis, they find this as the opportune moment to escalate with Saudi Arabia. As you may be aware, Saudi Arabia and the Houthis have been at war before, and it started in 2015. They were under a truce the last couple of years leading up to the Iran-US-Israel war. The Houthis are part of Iranians' leverage in this broader war, and the Houthis find it mutually in their interest as well to escalate at this point. From their view, they think they have Saudi in a vulnerable situation, as all of the Gulf states have a difficult situation from this war, whether it's receiving missiles or drones or choke points being blocked, like the Strait of Hormuz, which has been a major issue for the Gulf states. And now, you know, Bab al-Mandab is strategically located within Yemen's vicinity. And having that card from the Houthi perspective gives the Houthis leverage to disrupt a second choke point. But this is a longstanding conflict that's reemerging at a time in which the Houthis find it strategic to escalate.
1: What are the military capabilities of the Houthis and their objectives as they escalate against Saudi Arabia?
2: Well, it appears as if they have become a bit more sophisticated in their ability to achieve attacks within towards critical infrastructure in Saudi Arabia. And I think, you know, part of the equation is, a major part of the equation actually, is that the Iranians are providing the Houthis intelligence and technology to be able to be precise in targeting important infrastructures across Saudi Arabia.
1: How are the Houthis managing to get past missile defense? I mean, they're going after high security targets like the airports.
2: And this is a good question. It's not only a matter of simply intelligence and technology. What happens is they overwhelm the missile defense systems by sending in many drones and missiles at the same time. And this way they can surpass the defense systems. So that's also another way in which the Houthis and also the Iranians have been pursuing this asymmetric warfare strategy.
1: What kind of effect is this having on the day-to-day lives of civilians? Let's start with Saudi Arabia.
2: Well, I think what makes Saudi Arabia different than some of the other Gulf states, it's a much larger state. And so not necessarily if one part is hit, the rest of Saudi Arabia feels it or senses it, like, for example, in some of the smaller Gulf states. But at the same time, of course, security has been rattled, travel has been disrupted. We saw the worst civilian death toll in the last decade for Saudi Arabia. And so the matter is quite serious. The Saudis and the people living in Saudi Arabia have generally experienced a very secure, stable environment. So, and certainly there's a shock factor. But again, as long as this is not something that's going to be ongoing, I think it could they could look past it.
1: How about for civilians in Yemen? We know that Saudi Arabia gave some advance warning to people in Sana'a to evacuate before strikes on oil facilities there. Any sense of what casualties may have occurred and how things are affecting people there?
2: I think the issue is when you look at it from the Houthi perspective, it's almost like they have a very high threshold for pain. I mean, at the expense of the poor Yemeni population. And so it's almost like they're not even a calculation in the Houthi strategy. And this isn't just in terms of Saudi Arabia. I mean, this is there was back and forth with the US, there's been back and forth with Israel. And so it just seems like the Houthis have a very interesting approach where, civilian death tolls are not the most important variable.
1: The economics of this, I mean, the US president has been tweeting or posting on Truth Social about the Houthis, calling them, behaving very badly. He's also accusing them of deliberately trying to drive up oil prices ahead of the US midterms. How vulnerable is the global economy and oil prices if this war escalates further?
2: And this is the absolute message behind this escalation. The Iranians are sending a message, basically through the Houthis, that look, we can disrupt another choke point. We can instill instability in the oil prices globally. And this can be an economic disaster for the international economy. And that's obviously very concerning. And that's part of the reason why you see the Trump administration didn't join in when the Houthis escalated with the Saudis, because I think the Trump administration doesn't want to have another hot war on their hands, in addition to the ongoing conflict at the Strait of Hormuz with Iran.
1: Dania, thank you.
2: Thank you very much for having me.
0: Dania Dhafer is the executive director of the Gulf International Forum. She's in Doha, Qatar.

0: Next week's referendum will require Albertans to answer 10 questions that will decide the future of their province. Questions about the Constitution, immigration, and, of course, about whether Alberta should hold another binding referendum on whether to separate from Canada. Given the stakes, you'd assume that clarity at the ballot box would be paramount. But as advance voting stations open today before the big day next Monday, some people are asking questions about those 10 questions and whether voters might find them confusing. Carla Hudson-Cam is the head of the Linguistics Department at the University of British Columbia. We reached her in Vancouver.
1: Carla, if you were to describe the language in these 10 questions in a few clear and simple words, what words would you pick?
2: I think just one is good enough, and that's complicated.
1: Well, you're a professor. You have a PhD. What do you remember about the first time that you read through these 10 questions?
2: I had to sit there and really, really think about what they meant. This is not the kind of language that people encounter every day. We don't talk like this. If we're going to encounter sentences like this, it's going to be in written materials and in really sort of high-level written materials. And it's the kind of stuff that most people don't read on a daily basis. I don't read this kind of stuff on a daily basis.
1: Well, let's encounter one of them. Here's an example. Question number 8. It is the longest of the 10, and it reads, and I'll take a breath here, "Do you support the government of Alberta working with the governments of other willing provinces to amend the Canadian Constitution to allow provinces to opt out of federal programs that intrude on provincial jurisdictions, such as health care, education, and social services, without a province losing any of the associated federal funding for its use in its social programs?" Now, there's a lot going on there, but what's at the heart of that question?
2: Do you support the government of Alberta? Let's see. I mean, I have to sit here and I can't do it from listening to you read the question out. There's too many things going on. I get lost as I'm listening to you. It's really about whether or not the government of Alberta or any provincial government should be able to opt out of federal programs where there are differences in jurisdiction without losing federal funding. So the sort of the associated federal funding for use in its social programs, like that's explanation. There's examples of the kinds of jurisdiction. Is that all of the jurisdiction? It's not clear. They're really the part about working with governments of other willing provinces. That is explaining the process to people. And so there's too much packed in here, I think, to make it easy to understand.
1: Well, these are complex issues. So,
2: And it
1: requires some context. I mean, what concerns you ultimately about packing all of that into a question?
2: I think, you know, some of it is people can support some of what's proposed, but not all of what's proposed within a specific question. And it could be asked in a way that is less complicated and I think still gets at the core. You know, I threw some of these questions into ChatGPT just to see what it could produce. And it actually produced questions that were clearer and easier for me to understand. But still, I mean, I'm not a constitutional lawyer. I can't say whether or not what ChatGPT produced is actually legally correct, but certainly easier to understand.
1: And this isn't to suggest at all that Albertans aren't smart and can't read, right?
2: No, not at all. So like I said before, you need to be exposed to language that is this complex and you get it in written materials. And we know that your ability to understand really complicated language like this is really associated with age. Younger people tend to be better than older people. People with higher levels of education are just exposed to more of this in their daily work and, you know, their education. And so they're going to have an easier time. And if you look at the population of Alberta, it's actually quite young and does really well on measures of university education. And so Alberta is a province where people would, you know, be better able to understand these sorts of questions. There's still a portion of the population that don't have the levels of education in Alberta and everywhere else to even begin to tackle some of these questions.
1: For those whose job it is to draft these questions, can you see that maybe they were trying to be clearer in the way they expressed them? They provided all that detail as a service?
2: I suspect that that was actually what's going on. I think some people look at this and think, oh, they're just trying to confuse us and make it really hard for us to understand so that we just sort of vote on the basis of what we're being told by other people. But, I really think it's they're really trying to lay out with clarity what sort of the preconditions are, what the assumptions are, to make it, to make it clearer to people what they are and actually are not voting on. That doesn't mean that that's what people understand when they're reading these questions, but it really does seem like this is an attempt at clarity, from my perspective.
1: So clarity, scale of 1 to 10?
2: A one? Can I go lower? Yeah.
1: We reached out to the office of Alberta's Premier, Danielle Smith, and a spokesperson sent us a statement, and I'm quoting here, "We encourage Albertans to visit albertareferendum2026.ca, where they can view the 10 ballot questions and access information on these important issues to inform their vote," unquote. Do you think it's too much to ask that Albertans who want more clarity should be doing the research, going online ahead of time?
2: I mean, these are 10 very important questions with a lot of implications for Alberta and the rest of the country. And, asking people to do some work as they're thinking about how they're going to vote, I think in general, when you're asking people to vote, that's not a bad thing. Not everybody is going to hear that message before they head into the ballot box. And so that's going to make it more complicated, when they actually face these questions in front of them. But I think it's a really good recommendation that they're providing for people. Go look at the questions and really think about what they're asking.
1: So for a voter who gets into that box, looks at the ballot, sees its complexity, what advice would you have for them in that situation?
2: I'm the kind of person that if I don't know what I'm voting on, sometimes I just won't. If there's a lot, if there's questions here that they understand and that they have, strong opinions on, and other ones that they don't, maybe take a pass on the ones you can't understand. And there's no shame in that.
1: Fair enough. Carla, nice to meet you on the radio.
2: You too. Thank you very much.
1: Bye now.
0: Carla Hudson-Cam is the head of the Linguistics Department at the University of British Columbia. We reached her in Vancouver.

0: Rules are rules, and in some competitions, they can mean the difference between winning and losing. Jeffrey Warner of Ontario knows that all too well. As we told you yesterday, rules determined that his giant pumpkin couldn't win a giant pumpkin contest because it had a small, rotten spot in it, a verdict that Mr. Warner accepted.
1: I'm bummed, but at the same time, I fully understand the rules have to be followed, because what if it was the winner at the time and it wasn't actually proper in their competition?
0: So Mr. Warner's giant pumpkin was disqualified without debate, but that's not true of Jess Palche's giant squash. Mr. Palche is the co-organizer of British Columbia's Giant Pumpkin Championship, or the BCGPC. He believes his enormous squash could be the heaviest ever in BC, but the competition has ruled that it is not, a ruling that has caused some controversy.
2: My goal this year was to break the BC squash record, which was 1066 pounds. And I specifically grew last year a smaller squash for the seed genetics. So I crossed two champion squash that I thought would produce a really great set of new genetics, right? So planted that beautiful plant, took a picture of it almost every single day from the time I germinated it, and it was green all the way through.
3: Yeah.
2: Towards right before the competition, there started to be a little cream variant in the color of the fruit. And the GPC states that a giant squash has to be either blue, green, or gray. It can have no other color variants in it. Started getting a little worried, because there were some people that were commenting on the picture saying it might be deemed a pumpkin. Well, sure enough, we get to the competition and the judges did deem it a pumpkin.
3: But isn't a pumpkin a squash?
2: The rules are, like, pumpkins always orange, right?
3: Yeah.
2: But if there's any variant in this blue, green, or gray thing for the squash, it automatically boots it into the pumpkin category.
3: Okay.
2: So Steve Reed, who won and broke the BC record at 1149, he grew my seed. He had bought some other squash seeds that he failed to germinate.
3: Yeah.
2: So he said, hey, I'm going to try your seed. So I sent him my seeds. He germinated them. He grew his, for some reason, went avocado green. It was dark green.
3: Yeah.
2: And mine went this light green with a little bit of cream on it. Mine was deemed a pumpkin. His was deemed a squash. He breaks the record at 1149. Mine weighed 1298.
3: But yours was no longer considered to be a squash.
2: Correct, yeah. So my biggest pumpkin, by accident, is 1298.
3: But did the seeds come from the same source then?
2: Yeah, it was the seed that I created.
3: I think I would be fighting this one.
2: It's so funny. I work in a law firm as my day job, and everyone there is, can you appeal it? Can you appeal it? Luckily enough, one of the high-level ranking members in the GPC, he was in the crowd. He was at our competition. So we brought him out and said, you're an objective party. You don't have a fruit in the competition. You make the call. So he made the call. And I respect the decision. You know, they have to follow the rules.
3: Right.
2: But it did trigger me to say, I'm going to be back next year with a bigger squash.
0: Gardener Jess Palche speaking to Stephen Quinn, host of The Early Edition in Vancouver yesterday.

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1: Canadian Space Agency, this is Mission Control Houston. 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
0: Mr. Kutrick spoke to journalists from aboard the International Space Station. He, of course, is one of four astronauts taking part in a NASA and SpaceX mission that launched earlier this month. And if all goes according to plan, he'll be calling the ISS home for the next 6 months. They'll be conducting a wide range of scientific experiments on various subjects up there, from the health effects of microgravity to space gardening. Joshua Kutrick told reporters what his first journey to space has been like.
2: The first 3 minutes of flight are exhilarating, spectacular, powerful, violent. We accelerate so quickly. We're through the speed of sound in the first minute, cap out at

0: really be trying to protect. But the biggest challenge for me was physiological. I mean, just adapting to this environment. Microgravity is so different. You have to sort of learn to do everything again, almost like you're a child. How you eat, how you move around, how you sleep. What do you do with your neck when you're sleeping? What do you do with your hands? It's like you're 2 or 3 years old again, learning to do the most simple things in life. It can be very frustrating, but when you take a step back and look out the window and sort of laugh at yourself, it's also very fun, very satisfying, and again, just leaves you feeling so lucky to be here doing this mission.
1: Joshua Kutrick is an astronaut with the Canadian Space Agency. He spoke to reporters today from aboard the International Space Station. 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
2: And I'm Dave Seglins. 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

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Tonight, there's a chance of sprinkles before 9 p.m., otherwise mostly cloudy with lows from 44 to 37 with a northwest wind at 5 to 10 miles per hour. Wednesday, partly sunny with a high near 51, a northwest wind around 5 miles per hour. Then on Wednesday night, increasing clouds, lows from 40 to 31, a calm wind becoming southeast around 5 miles per hour. Thursday, a 30% chance of showers, mainly after 1 p.m. It's going to be cloudy with a high near 50, with a southeast wind at 5 to 10 miles per hour, becoming southwest in the afternoon. Currently around the region, Thunder Bay, Ontario reports 47 degrees Fahrenheit. That would be 8 degrees on the Celsius scale with cloudy skies. Overcast and 46 in Copper Harbor, Michigan. 53 with overcast skies in Ashland, Wisconsin. Minneapolis reports 56 degrees with mostly cloudy skies. Overcast and 50 in Duluth. Fog and mist in Ely, where it's 47 degrees, mostly cloudy in 51 in Silver Bay. Finland has 47 degrees with mostly cloudy skies, cloudy in 45 degrees up at Seagull Lake. Grand Portage, cloudy in 47 degrees. At the Cook County Airport near Devil's Track Lake, 45 degrees with overcast skies. And at the harbor in downtown Grand Marais, 48 degrees and overcast.

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I'm glad that you could join me for WTIP's weekly trip to radio's past. It's Curtains for the Star if she takes the stage on Philo Vance, matching wits with a pro on You Bet Your Life.

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